0: Padre. Very short kickoff return. The return by Ray Barrera to start. And now Silas Johnson, who has now thrown his eighth interception of the season, will bring his Bruins back out onto the field. And that goes back to our Tools to the Game, brought to you by Acme Tools. You got to keep control of the football. That obviously, you know, is a huge key playing against a team like Kindred, who can turn anybody over. And the Vikings don't really sack a lot as a defensive unit. They rely just on stops as well as getting interceptions. Silas Johnson in shotgun, back to his right. Hands it off the middle to Chan Ajak. He's across the 40, 44. Nice run by Chan Ajak, the 5'11" senior running back with a pretty solid carry. Brock Johnson with the tackle for the Kindred Vikings, but that's something you love to see if you're Fargo South. A good run that moves the chains. That's a mission-ready chiropractic first down. Recover from injury, move better, and perform at your best. Chan Ajak, a solid run to start this second drive of the game for Fargo South. Hand off to Barrero. Check that, Barrero is in motion. Hand off to Ajak yet again from Johnson. It's going to go for no gain. Matter of fact, he might have lost a yard. It's second down and 11 for the Fargo South Bruins. 10:30 and counting, first quarter. 7-0 Kindred on the pick six by Jackson Schliemann. At the 11:13 mark of the first. Tommy Fox with you here on 740 The Fan. Joe Heinen producing back in our studios. Johnson in the shotgun, back to his right. Two wideouts to the near side, one to the far side. Bruins moving right to left in front of us. Barrera comes in motion. He's going to go out on a bubble screen. Johnson looks to his left, fires. It's going to be caught just shy of midfield. Ball is loose, and they say it's incomplete. It was in and out of the hands. In and out of the hands of Will Rieger on a slant route. And it's going to bring up third down and 11 for Fargo South. That was a little dangerous. Kindred thought that he fumbled the ball, but he didn't possess the ball for enough time. Gorgeous night for football here in Fargo. Overcast skies, 57 degrees. 7-mile-an-hour winds. Pretty packed house here at Fargo South. Johnson steps back, faces the blitz, fires over the middle, and it's incomplete. In and out of the hands of Carter Shambaugh, the 6'2" senior. He was all alone. There was no safety back there to make the stop, because if Shambaugh had caught that, he was past the 40 and beyond and gone for a touchdown, but he drops it through his hands. It's going to bring up fourth down and 11 for the Fargo South Bruins. So luckily for Fargo South, it doesn't result in a turnover, but they're unable to move it past midfield. The lone run by Chan Ajak is all they can get. A near block on the punt, right to left by Peyton Onerheim. Taken by Bacco from the 20 to the near side of the 30, across the 35 to the 40, and colliding with a couple of Bruins players to the 46-yard line. Brooks Bacco committed to the University of Minnesota. He'll be out there with the Kindred offense, who's taking the field for the first time here in this game. 9:44 left in the opening quarter. It's 7-0 Kindred. After a Jackson Schliemann pick six on the second play of the opening drive by Fargo South. Jackson Schliemann, the lead quarterback for the Kindred Vikings, a solid TD-INT ratio, 12 touchdowns, 4 interceptions, 153 passing yards per game he's averaging. He will be in shotgun. Back in the backfield is Brock Johnson in the pistol. Two wideouts to the near side for the Kindred Vikings. Schliemann, man in motion, that's Miles Steelges. Lines up in the slot. Hand off Johnson up the middle, going over the left guard, across the 45, churning forward. He's just shy of midfield. Brock Johnson, a gain of about 3. Second and 7 for Kindred. 9:32 and counting, first quarter. Kindred with a 7-0 lead. Offensive line for the Kindred Vikings. The tackles are Hudson Kosowski and Teague Erdman. The guards are Jeremy Knight and James Holverson, and Brody Mauk is the center. Jameson Johnson, is the starting guard. He's replacing Jeremy Knight, who is out with injury. He's day-to-day, according to head coach Eric Burgett. Schliemann in shotgun. Man comes in motion. Far side, that's Graham Hess. Swing out to the far side as Brock Johnson makes a man miss at the line of scrimmage, but not much there. Chris Badea, the 5'9" junior defenseman, or the defensive back for the Fargo South Bruins, makes the stop. It's going to bring up 3rd and 7 for the Kenner Vikings. That's kind of a bright spot with this Fargo South team. They don't give up too many points on paper. They've only given up 163 points on the season. It's the offense that has been their Achilles heel so far. 3rd down and 7 for Kindred. Schliemann and shotgun back in the backfield. Man comes in motion, far side. That's Miles Steelches. Fake the handoff to Johnson. Schliemann fires. Far near side, it's incomplete. Incomplete for Miles Steelches, who was in motion. In coverage was Madit Ajak. Good pressure by the Fargo South Bruins. A man got free. It's going to bring up 4th and 7 for Kindred. So a very solid defensive drive for Fargo South, as they force the punting unit on for Kindred. That's really what you want to see if you're head coach Tyler Kosel. Brooks Bacco set to punt from his own 48-yard line. Bacco standing at his 36, gets the snap, punts it. Kind of a spiraling kick, bounces at the 15, rolling towards the end zone. It'll be a touchback. So a very good-looking punt by Brooks Bacco. Could not keep it past or behind the goal line. His leg is made of titanium. It is that strong, folks. And the third offensive drive coming up for the Fargo South Bruins with 8:08 left here in the first quarter. It is a 7-0 Kindred lead. A lot of fans in the bleachers below us wearing a lot of hoodies out there. It is hoodie season. Not just pumpkin spice latte season. Silas Johnson on a 1st and 10 from his own 20 in shotgun. Hands it off to Ajak. It's Chan Ajak. He is wrapped up immediately on the first play of the drive. That was a nice looking tackle by Cam Kittleson. Kittleson, the leading tackler for the Kindred Vikings this season, makes the stop. After a 1-yard gain, it's 2nd down and 9 from the Bruin 21. Kindred is a team that is a very good tackling team. They line up in a 3-4 formation. That means 3 D linemen, 4 linebackers. Johnson and shotgun back to his right, takes the snap, fires far side. It is incomplete. Miles Steelges on the coverage. Silas Johnson looking for Cody Sparks on the far side. It's going to bring up 3rd down and 9. Make that Ray Barrera the intended target for the Fargo South Bruins. It's 3rd down and 9 from the Fargo South 21. Clock has stopped at 7:25 in the first. Kindred will be back home at Gerlo Field next week, Friday, against the second-best team record-wise in Division 2A in the East Region, that being the Grand Forks Central Knights. Barrera in motion, far side. Silas Johnson on a 3rd and 9, tipped in the air. It's incomplete. Pass deflected by Fisher Johnson, who is in coverage. It's 4th down and 9 for Fargo South. Another 3-and-out forced by the Kindred Viking defense, which is what they've done all season long. Fargo South on their 3rd drive of the game. Unable to do really anything with it. Just the lone run by Chan Ajak. And nothing more. 2 straight incomplete passes to lead to the punting unit being on the field. Punt nearly blocked into the wind. Might have gotten blocked at the very end. End over end. It's going to roll all the way to midfield. Maybe to the 49 of Fargo South. Payton Onerheim on the punt. So a very good-looking spot for the Kindred Vikings offensively, led by Jackson Schliemann at quarterback. Wide receivers for Kindred, Graham Hess, the 5'11 senior, out there with Javen Johnson, the 6'2 senior. Brock Johnson in the backfield as well for the Kindred Vikings. 673 yards rushing. He's in the backfield to Schliemann's left. Check that. It's Miles Steele just on the Wildcat across the line of scrimmage. A little bit more after that. Gain of four. Darian Williams on the stop for the Fargo South Bruins. It's second down and seven for Kindred at the Fargo South 47. 6:53 and counting. First quarter, 7-0 Kindred lead. Fargo South runs a 4-3, four defensive linemen, three linebackers. Lined up with Jackson Keller, Darian Williams, Josh Serpris, Gabe Sanchez on the D-line. Wyatt Okins, Carter Brown, and Will Rieger, the linebackers. Schliemann on a second and seven from the 47 of Fargo South. And a power run. Not much there on the spin. It's going to bring up third down and seven yet again. This Fargo South defense playing very well. Carter Brown on the stop. Loss of two on the play. It's going to bring up third down and nine for Kindred. And that's something they do a lot of. They wildcat formation, the quarterback draw out of the shotgun. 6 minutes and counting, first quarter. Kindred moving from our left to our right in white uniforms with blue pants. Three wide receivers near side. Miles Steele just comes in motion to the far side. Schliemann in shotgun. Brock Johnson to his left. Schliemann steps back to pass. Looking to load up. Rolls out to his right. Looking for somebody. Schliemann throws on the run. Near side. It is incomplete over the outstretched arms of Graham Hess, who was covered by Anthony Dancy down the near sideline at the 10. And it's going to bring up another fourth down for the Kindred Vikings. There is a flag, though, back at the 47-yard line of Kindred. And this might be on Kindred, and it looks like be the case. It'll be a holding on the Kindred Vikings as Schliemann was trying to extend the play. So Tyler Kosel declines it. Two stops defensively for the Fargo South Bruins. This is a miraculous start defensively for Fargo South. The biggest question is if they can get the offense going. 5:41 left, first quarter. 7-0 Kindred leading on the Peterson Farm Seed scoreboard. Brooks Bacco set to punt from his own 43. It's a high end over end kick. Ray Barrera will just let it bounce. And it bounce gets a Kindred bounce and rolls to about the 8, maybe the 9-yard line. Smartly played by Fisher Johnson on the far side of the field. Another solid punt by Brooks Bacco. Jackson Schliemann has faced a lot of pressure from this Fargo South defense, but so has Silas Johnson, the quarterback for Fargo South. Defense for the Kindred Vikings. Again, they run a 3-4 on the defensive line. It's Luke Starcevic, leader in sacks this year. Brody Mauk, the nose tackle. Hudson Kosowski, the other defensive end. Linebackers are Miles Thielges, Luke Campbell replacing Jeremy Knight, who's out with injury, Fisher Johnson, and Clayton Altoff. The cornerbacks are Jack Savageau and Jackson Schliemann. The safeties are Brock Johnson and Brooks Bacco. Ball spotted on the far hash of the field. First and 10 for Fargo South. Handed off to Chan Ajak running over the right guard. He doesn't get much. Maybe he got half a yard. Just an absolute tsunami of Kindred defenders converging. It's going to bring up second down and 9 from the 10 of Fargo South. There really isn't a lot going in the run game, except for that one run earlier by Chan Ajak right up the middle. There's just so many big bodies on that defensive line, and frankly, the linebackers have really played a huge factor as well. Silas Johnson in shotgun, back to his left. Two wideouts, make that three wideouts to the near side. Johnson throws, near side incomplete. Maybe was looking for Anthony Dancy. Ray Barrera was there in the flats too, and maybe a little miscommunication offensively for Fargo South. It's going to bring up third and 9 for Fargo South. 4:51 left in the first. 7-0 Kindred on the Peterson Farm Seed scoreboard. Only one mission-ready chiropractic first down in the game for the Fargo South Bruins. Not a lot of offense going in terms of the actual offenses being out on the field for both teams. Four wide out set for Fargo South. Third down and nine from their own 10. Johnson fakes the handoff. Throws over the middle. It is incomplete. Just past the outstretched arm of Carter Shambaugh. And it's going to bring up fourth down and nine. Another three and out for Fargo South. Another incompletion from Silas Johnson, who had a good arm on it. Just a little off the mark for Shambaugh, who is the team leader in catches with 13 entering this game tonight. Brooks Bacco back deep to return from the Fargo South 41-yard line. Onerheim with an end-over-end kick, nearly blocked again. Fair catch called for at the 33-yard line for Kindred. So even better field position for the Viking offense. Rest of Fargo South defense, the cornerback, one of the defensive backs, Chris Badea. Free safety, Anthony Dancy. Madeed Ajak is the strong safety. And then Chan Ajak, the other cornerback for the Fargo South Bruins, who have really made it a little challenging for Kindred's offense to get settled. Two wideouts near side, pistol formation for Schliemann. Thiel just comes in motion to the far side. Hand off to Brock Johnson, running over the right guard of the middle and across the 25-20. Inside the red zone, just shy of the 15. Brock Johnson, an 18-yard carry on first down. A mission-ready chiropractic first down. The Kindred Vikings, their first red zone trip of the night, as they're at the 16-yard line of Fargo South. Brock Johnson is just one of those backs that is hard to bring down. 5'8", 170 pounds. And he moves the chains for Kinder on the first drive, on the first play of the drive. Schliemann in shotgun, pistol formation yet again for Kinder. Thiel just comes in motion, far side, fake the handoff. Schliemann looking around, being chased from behind. Schliemann rolling to his right, is across the 10. Ball is loose! Ball is recovered, though, by a Kindred Viking, as it was recovered by an offensive lineman, Oliver Opgren, the one able to recover, the starting guard for the Kindred Vikings, able to make the recovery, thankfully. Nearly a turnover forced by this Fargo South Bruins defense. The ball will be spotted officially at the 4. 3:56 left here in the opening quarter. 7-0 Kindred as they are right on the doorstep of the Fargo South end zone. Schliemann at shotgun. Handoff to Johnson. Fake the handoff. It's now Bacco on an end around. And he gets tripped up from behind. Chan Ajak giving chase. It was a little end around to Brooks Bacco. It had everybody fooled, including the announcer. Trickery from the Kindred Vikings leads to no avail as Chan Ajak with a big-time tackle to save a touchdown. It is still second and goal from the 4 for the Kindred Vikings, moving from our left to our right. 7-0 Kindred leads, 3:14 left in the opening quarter and counting. Brooks Bacco just coming from the near side to the far side on that little end around from Schliemann. Thiel just comes in motion to the near side. A little pitch to Johnson near side, trying to angle for the end zone. He's stopped as well. This Fargo South defense is not willing to break. Madeed Ajak on the stop. The Ajax. Call them the A-duo on this drive for Fargo South. It's third and goal from the Fargo South 4. Wow. The Bruins, with their backs against the wall, make two impressive stops on each side of the field. Ball spotted on the near hash. Schliemann in shotgun, making Miles Thielges in the Wildcat up the middle, looking to surge his way to the end zone, and he is short at the 1. Miles Thielges in the Wildcat trying to punch it in for 6, and he's stopped. Wow. Fargo South bringing in Josh Serpris from the sideline. And checking out is Darian Williams. Can Fargo South get a stop with a minute 53 and counting in the first, trailing 7-0 to Kindred? Eric Burgad We'll go with Luke Starzbeck under center. He's going to leap into the end zone. That's a Kinder touchdown. So their variation of the tush push results in Luke Starcevic getting the direct handoff, and he leaps over the goal line for six. It's 13-0 Kindred. Eric Bergat, head coach of Kindred, going deep in his back pocket for that play. As the Vikings avoid a turnover on downs inside the one of Fargo South's territory. And now the extra point will be added on. End over end kick after it was held down by Miles Steele. Just Graham Hess, the successful PAT. A drive that felt like it took forever. Ends in a touchdown for Kindred. 1:42 left in the first on the Peterson Farm Seed scoreboard. It's Kindred 14, Fargo South nothing. It's high school football on the Fan.
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0: Well, the Kindred Vikings avoid disaster offensively. They nearly fumble it inside the 15-yard line. And they narrowly avoid getting turned over on downs by the Fargo South defense. But Eric Bergat going with big ol' Luke Starcevic on the direct handoff to make it a 14-0 Kindred lead. Return from about the 20 to the 32-yard line. And Fisher Johnson was there on the tackle. And the ball came out, they said. Did the ball come out? Let's see what the officials say. They're going to see if the returner was down. And I think they're going to say that they are going to say that it is Fargo South football. Fargo South will have the ball on their own 31. A very, very precarious situation for Fargo South, but they will have the ball on their own 31, trailing 14-0. Minute 33 left in the first. Silas Johnson in shotgun back in the backfield. Four wide receivers in the formation. Hand off to Ajak. Chan Ajak up the middle across the 40, breaking tackles, blowing past everybody. A gain of about 11 moves the chains for the Bruins. It's a mission-ready chiropractic first down. A very good-looking carry by Chan Ajak. Averaging 67 yards rushing per game. He's got such a great burst of speed up the middle. Approaching 60 seconds left in the opening quarter. Johnson takes the handoff to... gives the handoff, rather, to Ajax. Swallowed up this time on the far side of the field, just inside the far hash. 50 seconds left in counting, opening quarter. No gain on the play. 14-0 Kindred. Second down and 10 for Fargo South. There's been a couple of good-looking runs for Fargo South, but maybe looking for that big play, that big passing play. We haven't seen a lot through the air by Fargo South. As Johnson is in shotgun, back to his right. Two wideouts to each side of the field. Play action. Johnson over the middle. Tipped in the air, and it's incomplete. Off the hand of Graham Hess. He was the last to touch it. Clayton Altoff was the first to touch it. It's going to bring up third down and 9. Might as well call that the steel curtain. Nothing getting past this Kindred secondary tonight. Hasn't been a lot of pressure at times. It's just been very good coverage by the Kindred Vikings. Ball spotted at the 42-yard line in between the hash marks. Johnson in shotgun, 39 for Fargo South. He drops back, looks to his right, steps on the pocket, fires far side. It is incomplete. Graham Hess in coverage. He was defending Carter Shambaugh again. It's going to bring up fourth down and 9. A Good stop by the Kinder Viking defense. Graham Hess, very solid coverage yet again on a Fargo South receiver. And we talked about that earlier, our tools to the game. Here's the punt on a 4th and 9 from the 35. Bacco back deep to return. Ball is going to take a Bruin bounce. Or rather, a Bruin bounce. It's going to be at the 41-yard line of the Kindred Vikings. 10 seconds left in the opening quarter, and we'll see if Kindred will just go with a simple run play. They're up 14-0. First scoring play was a pick six by Jackson Schliemann, followed by a one-yard touchdown run by Luke Starcevic. Man in motion is Miles Steelges. Schliemann in shotgun, back in the backfield of Brock Johnson. They hand it off to Johnson, up the middle, trying to lower the shoulder at the 47, surging to midfield. He picks up about 9.5. Won't be enough for the first down, but he is a yard shy of the sticks, and that is how the first quarter comes to a close. We played one quarter here at Fargo South High School on the Peterson Farm Seed Scoreboard. It's the Kindred Vikings 14, the Fargo South Bruins nothing. Kindred will have the ball at about midfield when we come back. 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
0: Kindred leading Fargo South. Second quarter is just about underway. Kindred has the ball at the 50-yard line to start off this second quarter of action. Tommy Fox with you here on 740 The Fan. Broadway Joe Hine producing back in our studios. Offense has been kind of rare to come by for both teams as Schliemann takes it on a read option to the far side. He's wrapped up after a 3-yard run. Nice tackle in the flats that time by Carter Brown. Picks up about 2 as Schliemann, he can use his legs. Schliemann is a very mobile quarterback. We've heard time and time again head coach Eric Burgad singing the praises of Jackson Schliemann and his mobility in the pocket. Fargo South able to read it perfectly, though, on that play. The first down and 10 from the 48. It does pick up a mission-ready chiropractic first down. A little pitch to Miles Steele as he breaks the tackle to the 40, near side of the 30, taking 2 Bruins with him to the 20, pushing the pile or 2 Kindred Vikings as Miles Steele just ends up on the near side at the 13-yard line. You got Hudson Kosowski along with Teague Erdman pushing the pile as Miles Steele just using his legs. And he gets the help from his 2 old linemen on a big time carry of 34. That just goes to show how strong this Kindred Vikings team is. Just pure muscle. Red zone opportunity for the Kindred Vikings. First down pitch to Brooks Bacco on the touch pass. Breaks the tackle at the 5. Trying to take people with them. And the pile is stopped inside the 5-yard line. A very good looking carry by Brooks Bacco after the touch pass from Jackson Schliemann. from the near to the far side of the field. That's the first completion of the game for either team. Defenses have reigned supreme despite the Peterson Farm Seed scoreboard reading 14-0. Kindred on top. It will be a first down brought to you by Mission Ready Chiropractic. Schliemann will be in shotgun. Man comes in motion. That's Miles Thielges. Make that Graham Hess lining up in the slot. Hand off to Johnson. Looking for an open lane, and he's brought down. A couple of Fargo South Bruin defenders were there. Shambaugh on the tackle for Fargo South. One of them. A lot of size on this Fargo South defense. You got guys like Jackson Keller, 6'1", 235 pounds. That's just pure muscle right there. Then you got guys like Josh Serpris, 5'11", 285. Second down and goal from the three. Schliemann in shotgun, back to his right. Four wideout set. It's going to be a run up the middle. Nothing there. Caught up from behind. It'll be another good-looking tackle by Carter Brown. Thielges on the carry. It's going to bring up third down and goal from the two. Starzovic will be under center, and we'll see if we have a timeout. Do we have an injury on the field? I think they're just calling a timeout. We will take a timeout brought to you by West Funeral Home and Live Tribute Center. It's the little things that make the difference. Fargo South calls their first timeout of the game. We'll step aside as with 9:25 left in the second, it's Kindred 14, Fargo South nothing. It's high school football on the Fan.
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0: Kindred Vikings sniffing the end zone yet again as they look to increase their two-score lead to three scores here on this third down and goal. Tommy Fox with you from Fargo South High School. The Kindred Vikings leading the Fargo South Bruins 14-0 with 9:25 left in the second quarter. It is third down and goal from the Fargo South 2. Schliemann will be in shotgun. Back in the backfield is Brock Johnson. They pitch it to Johnson, running near side. He's got blockers in front. Johnson's into the end zone for a Kindred touchdown. Just a pitch behind Schliemann as he found Brock Johnson. Just a simple pitch. And Johnson with all sorts of real estate near side. It's 20-0, Kindred. Nice option play by the Kindred Vikings. Schliemann could have easily run it in for six, but the easiest option was to Johnson, who had the most real estate in front of him. Nice design by Kindred. Good blocks in front as well. Extra point attempt on. Good snap, good hold. The kick is up by Graham Hess, and it is good down the middle. Brock Johnson with his first touchdown of the night as Kindred increases their lead. 21-0, Kindred leads Fargo South. 9:20 left in the second. This is high school football on 740, The Fan.
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0: Kindred Vikings add to their lead after a 2-yard touchdown run by Brock Johnson at the 9:20 mark of the second quarter. It is 21-0 Kindred leading Fargo South. Kindred looking to remain undefeated here in 2026. Graham Hess kicking it from the near hash from our right to our left. It's end over end and returned from about the 15 in between the hash marks of the 25. And it'll be at the 25-yard line will be the Fargo South offense. Emmanuel Guarani on the return for Fargo South. Ball will be spotted at the 28-yard line of the Bruins. In case you missed it, Brock Johnson got a little option pitch on a third down and goal from the two. From Jackson Schliemann as quarterback, leading to a 21-0 lead. Silas Johnson in shotgun, throws deep down the far side of the field, up for grabs, and it's caught at the 30, far side 20, to the 10, it's a touchdown for Fargo South. Right in the breadbasket for Carter Shamba. First play of the drive, 72 yards, and the Bruins are on the board. It's 21-6, Kindred. What a dime by Silas Johnson. Wow. That is the first completion of the night for Silas Johnson. Far side of the field, caught at the 30, and Shamball was gone. Wow. That is a response. Just an absolute bomb from Silas Johnson up the far sideline. And that was good coverage, too, by Graham S. The PAT from Peyton Onerman is, Onerheim is blocked by a couple of Kindred Vikings. Fisher Johnson back there. So 1 point left off the Peterson Farmstead scoreboard, but Fargo South does get on the board. A 72-yard touchdown pass from Silas Johnson to Carter Shamba. 9:04 left in the second. Kindred 21, Fargo South 6. It's high school football on 740, The Fan.
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a little bit of silver lining, as just a moment ago, the Bruins find their way onto the Peterson Pharmacy scoreboard thanks to a 72-yard touchdown pass up the far sideline from Silas Johnson to Carter Shamba. The extra point was blocked, but it's still a 21-6 game, a new ball game here at Fargo South High. Kickoff return from Brock Johnson up the far side across midfield. Hurdles the defender at the 45, bringing a tackle at the 30, and tripped up finally at the 26-yard line. Brock Johnson on the return, fresh out of the timeout. On the kickoff, Brock Johnson sets up Kindred beautifully inside Fargo South territory with 8:53 left here in the second. From about the 20-yard line, Brock Johnson, a beautiful return for Kindred. Tommy Fox with you here on 740 The Fan. Good to have you on 740thefan.com or on the go with the 740 The Fan mobile app. Ball spotted at the 30-yard line after a prodigious return by Brock Johnson. So they're just, the officials are just getting, the ball officially set. Officials just kind of sorting everything out. Now we're good to go. Ball spotted at the Fargo South 30. Two wide receivers landed to the near side, one far side. Field just a direct Wildcat handoff up the middle. Ball is loose, picked up by Kindred, and it'll result in a 5-yard gain. Wow. It'll be a gain of 6 after the fumble. Brock Johnson able to get back on top of it. That's the second fumble of the game for the Kindred Vikings. One of them came in the first quarter. That was on the same drive that resulted in a Luke Starcevic touchdown. 7-yard gain, they officially rule it. At the 23-yard line, far hash of Fargo South. 8-12 and counting, second quarter. Schliemann in shotgun. They pitch it to Johnson, running near side. Blockers in front inside the 20 to the 15, and Johnson has got himself a mission-ready chiropractic.

0: Kindred here in the second. 6'6", 250 plus pounds, Luke Starcevic spears in a beautiful pass from Jackson Schliemann. He was wide open. Luke Starcevic, the future Clemson Tiger, increases the Kindred lead. A beautiful pass from Schliemann. Excellent on both ends. Extra point, the snap, the hold, the end over end kick. It is good by Graham Hess. After a beautiful return by Brock Johnson, a 15-yard touchdown pass from Jackson Schliemann to Luke Starcevic makes it 28-6 Kindred over Fargo South on the Peterson Farm Seed scoreboard. 7:43 left in the second. It's high school football on 740, The Fan.
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0: There could be one player that is in the running for the CI Sport Player of the Game early, and that is Luke Starcevic. He has a rushing touchdown back in the first quarter. He has a receiving touchdown here in the second. A 15-yard touchdown pass from Jackson Schliemann to Luke Starcevic increases the Kindred lead 28-6, the score. Tommy Fox with you here on 7-4 to the Fan from Fargo South High School. A very brisk Friday, October evening. Colors of the leaves have changed around the football field as the kick will roll right in front of the feet of Emmanuel Gruenu, as it'll be a flag on the kick out of bounds. Not a lot of returns by Gruenu here in this game in terms of positive yardage. Either he's been stopped or the kick's gone out of bounds. So it'll be at the 35-yard line of the Fargo South Bruins. If you're Fargo South, you got to be happy, obviously, with the last drive. 72-yard touchdown reception by Carter Shambaugh. But you're now down by 22 after the touchdown by Kindred, by Kindred's Luke Starcevic. What do you have in store on this drive? Barrera in motion to the far side. Silas Johnson on a first and 10. Evades a sack, trying to get rid of another Kindred defender, and he takes what he can get on a little quarterback run. Gets across the line of scrimmage, maybe gets two. And it's going to bring up second down for Fargo South. Forced out of bounds by the Kindred defense. One of them giving chase was Hudson Kosowski, the 6'3", 220-pound junior. Ball spotted at the 37-yard line near hash of Fargo South territory. Barrera in motion yet again on the far side. Three wide out set. The bubble screen to Barrera. It's through his hands and incomplete. It's a forward pass, so no fumble. Johnson looking for Barrera on that bubble screen, but it slipped through his hands, through his gloved hands. It's going to bring up third down and 8 from the Fargo South 37. We've seen a couple of those plays here in this game, where Fargo South tries to set up kind of an RPO, bubble screen-esque type play, and it's just through the receiver's hands. Not just those plays, but a lot of these passes have just slipped through the receiver's hands. Third down and 8 from the 37 of Fargo South. Ball spotted near hash. Left to right go Fargo South on offense. 7:31 left, second quarter, 28-6 Kindred. Johnson looking to the sideline, looking for a play. And I think there's some miscommunication. Play clock goes down to 0. And I think a little miscommunication between the head coach, Tyler Kosel, and his quarterback, Silas Johnson. So we'll keep it here for this West Funeral Home and Life Tribute Center timeout as the little things that make the difference. It's a 28-6 lead for the Kindred Vikings. 7:31 left here in the second quarter. Do you want to take a quick peek at the out-of-town scoreboard brought to you by Peterson Farm Seeds? Seed smarter, grow stronger. The Central Cass Squirrels in Division 2A action. They're taking on Grand Forks Red River. A 27-0 lead for Central Cass. The Squirrels looking to shut out Red River, who are looking to avoid getting shut out for the second.

0: straight game. Grand Forks Central, they'll play Kindred next week, Friday. We'll have that game for you here on the 740 The Fan airwaves. They lead Wahpeton 20-14 at halftime. That's a look at the regional action in Division 2A football. Back out of the West Funeral Home timeout of the Fargo South Bruins. They have one remaining here in this half. Third down and 8 from the 37 of Fargo South near hash. Silas Johnson takes the snap and shotgun, going deep down the near sideline. He's got a man open downfield. It is caught! Oh, what a catch! Jaden Sandbeck with the grab! Unbelievable touch from Silas Johnson. A rainbow throw down the near side. Then Jaden Sandbeck, the 5'9" sophomore, makes a diving catch along the near sideline in front of his Fargo South bench. He's hyped up. Move the chains for Fargo South. What a throw by Silas Johnson. That's something about his game that really is impressive. He can put such a beautiful touch on a ball, and you get throws like that. First down in 10 from the Fargo South 25. Hand off to Chan Ajak running over the right guard. He is wrapped up by Hudson Kozowski, who lands on top of him. And it's going to bring up second down and 9 from the 24-yard line of Kindred. So a 38-yard pass play from Silas Johnson to Jaden Sandbeck. Just an absolute dime from Silas Johnson. That's two of them, except one of them resulted in 6. 28-6 Kindred, 6:20 left in the second quarter. Fargo South on the move, though, left to right. Play action pass, bubble screen, far side is going to be caught. Breaking a tackle is Carter Shambaugh, far side, trying to shake another tackle, but he's going to be forced out of bounds as Luke Campbell will make the tackle, forcing Shambaugh out of bounds. So it'll bring up third down and 6. Fargo South needs to get to the 15 to move the chains. A 38-yard pass play from Silas Johnson to Jaden Sandbeck sets up Fargo South in Kindred territory. They haven't been in this spot of the field really all night. Third down and 6 to go from the 21. Silas Johnson throws near side. It's going to be caught by Pereira, trying to make a man miss. He does. He's wrapped up by Brooks Bacco at about the line of scrimmage. Jackson Schliemann was there as well on the tackle. Make that Graham Hess on the tackle as well as Brooks Bacco. So not much on that little bubble screen to Ray Pereira. But he did whatever he could to make a man miss. He did make Bacco miss a little bit. And Tyler Kosel is not going to send the field goal unit out. He's going to go for it. No field goals attempted this season by Fargo South. They look to convert here on fourth down. Fourth down and 5. Johnson going for the end zone. In the corner it is broken up and incomplete. Anthony Dancy, the intended target. Two Kindred Vikings were down there. Graham Hess along with Brock Johnson were in coverage, and a turnover on downs forced by the Kindred defense. Not a bad idea going for the end zone, but if you're Fargo South, you could go for maybe just a quick slant play. In the same token, though, that has been tough to get going in this game, just those passes over the middle, because of the linebackers for Kindred doing their job. So a drive goes awry for the Fargo South offense. Kindred back out there offensively from our right to our left. They go. Ball at the 20-yard line. Schliemann rolling out to his right. Fires down the far side of the field. Bacco makes the catch. Oh, what a grab. Brooks Bacco mossed his defender at midfield. A 30-yard throw on the run by Jackson Schliemann. He put it where nobody else could get it but Brooks Bacco. A mission-ready chiropractic first down for Kindred. He got an extra 4 yards on that catch after making the initial grab at midfield. Brooks Bacco, a 6'5" tight end he's listed as. But you can pretty much put him anywhere as a receiver, and he'll do the job. First down and 10, handoff to Johnson, straight to the middle, across the 35-30. Far side, 25-20, 15-10, 5, touchdown, Kindred! 46-yard run by Brock Johnson, and it's 34-6, Kindred on top. Brock Johnson, a burst of lightning on the far hashes of the field, a sucker punch right to the mouth of Fargo South. It is a 28-point Kindred lead. As soon as he got to the second level, it was game over. Good blocking by the offensive line of Kindred. Even better job by Brock Johnson, just getting that extra burst of speed. And Kindred will tack on another extra point. Good snap, good hold. The kick is good. No good, actually, as it's wide to the left. There is a flag down. It'll be offside on Fargo South. There was a flag thrown, I think, at the 4-yard line of the far side of the field. So this will be on Fargo South. And there seems to be a little bit of miscommunication on the field as the officials. So they will get the encroachment signal. Rob Kudem in the white hat giving the signal of the encroachment. So this will move it at least a little bit closer for sure. So now Miles Steele just will be in the Wildcat formation with Brock Johnson, or check that, Brooks Bacco in motion. Miles Steele just will scoot his way in for two on the two-point attempt as he really didn't have anybody to deal with on the far side of the field. He just shimmied his way past the Fargo South defender to the end zone for the two-point try. Brock Johnson, a 46-yard touchdown run to Pater, plus the two-point attempt by Miles Steelges. 5:03 left in the second. Kindred 36, Fargo South 6. It's high school football on The Fan.
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0: The rich get richer. It's a good motto to say for the Kindred Vikings as their offense continues to tack on points as it finally seems like Kindred's offense has found a groove here in this game. They lead 36-6 with 5:03 left in the second quarter over Fargo South. An end-over-end kick, little end-around. They fake the end-around with Barrera, and Kindred was not fooled. Not fooled at all as the tackle is made by Cam Kittleson. He read it like the back of his hand. Ray Barrera trying to do a little end around. Tried faking a little end around to Emmanuel Gruenu. And Fargo South could not fool Kindred special teams. The halftime show is coming up very soon. Brought to you by Acme Equipment. We'll break down the scoring recap, the takeaways from the first half of play, and much more. Fargo South just trying to get something going offensively. Play action pass over the middle. It's going to be caught by Shambaugh. He lassos in a high throw by Silas Johnson at the 40. Carter Shambaugh, a very nice-looking catch. Make that the 30-yard line. 12-yard catch by Shambaugh. It's a mission-ready chiropractic first down. And Fargo South moves the chains. Very solid throw by Silas Johnson. There hasn't been a lot over the middle that is led to productive pass plays by Fargo South. But that time, they're able to get one to go their way. 4.5 minutes left here in the second. 36-6 Kindred leading. Silas Johnson handoff to Chan Ajak. He's wrapped up immediately. There was nothing there for Chan Ajak. That was Hudson Kosowski on the stop. A gain of one for Ajax, but again, not much. Best of luck trying to run against this Kindred front. On the D line, you got 6'6", 260, and Starcevic, 6'2", 260 with Mauk, 6'3", 220 with Kosowski, and then you got your linebackers who are just absolutely bruisers, just absolute bruisers out there. Silas Johnson on a second down and nine gets the Kindred Vikings to jump, unless this is a false start. We'll see who moved first, according to Rob Kudeman. Silas Johnson got Kindred to jump. Nice little hard count by Silas Johnson. First non-special teams penalty of the night for the against the Kindred Vikings. Relatively clean game from both teams. It'll be second down and four from the Fargo South 36 on the far hash of the field. 36-6, Kindred leading by 30. Silas Johnson fakes the handoff, looking to his right. Fires to the near side of the field, up for grabs, it's broken up. Brooks Bacco down there, Jackson Schliemann on the coverage. Anthony Dancy, check that, Ray Barrera on the attempt to make a leaping grab, but Jackson Schliemann, who had a pick six to start the game, said not today. Jackson Schliemann with a great pass breakup to stop the clock at 3:25. A lot of high arching spiral passes from Silas Johnson. We'll see if they can get anything over the middle. Third down and four from their own 36. And they think they got him again. Silas Johnson on the hard count for the second time on this drive. And I think he got him again. A five-yard penalty. That results in a mission-ready chiropractic first down on a penalty. You don't see that this often with this Kindred Vikings defense. Silas Johnson, excellent job on the hard count here on this drive. 3:10 and counting left in the second. 36-6 lead for Kindred. Johnson in shotgun back to his right. Four wideout set. Johnson sets his feet, fires over the middle. It's going to be caught. It's going to be caught by Anthony Dancy. He's across midfield to the 48-yard line, right at the sticks, and I believe that's going to be enough for another first down. That is what Fargo South has been looking for. That simple throw over the middle. Finding a pocket in that Kindred defense who, for all we know, could just be taking their foot off the gas a little bit before going into the locker room. But a mission-ready chiropractic first down for Kindred. Recover from injury, move better, and perform at your best. Mission-ready chiropractic. First and 10 throw from Silas Johnson. It's caught by Shamba on the far side of the 38-yard line. Outside the numbers in front of the Kindred bench. Gain of about 7, perhaps 8, if the officials will be generous. It'll be at the 39-yard line. It'll be second down and 2 for Fargo South. Carter Shamba with the lone touchdown, a 72-yard catch and run earlier here in the second. Pistol formation for Silas Johnson and Fargo South. Handoff to Chan. Hey, Jack, he's absolutely blown up. A wall of Kindred defenders led by Hudson Kosowski. Teague Erdman was there as well on the stop. It's going to bring up third down and four after a loss of two. I said it before and I'll say it again. This Kindred Vikings defensive line absolutely jacked. Hudson Kosowski, an absolute load on the defensive line. Lead tackler there for Kindred on that stop. Approaching the two-minute warning, third down and four from the Kindred 41-yard line. Silas Johnson takes a snap on third and four, fires far side, off the hand of Carter Shamba. In coverage was Jack Savageau on the far side in front of the Kindred bench. Outside the numbers, it's going to bring up fourth down and four. Kindred has only given up 33 points so far this season through five games entering this game tonight. So it's 39, technically speaking, if we're doing the math right now. Fargo South will go for it on a 4th and 4. They won't punt it. From the 41-yard line of Kindred, far hash. Johnson looks to his left. Over the middle, throws incomplete for Shambaugh. Two Kindred Vikings were in coverage. One of them was Clay Nolitoff. And the Kindred Viking defense turns over Fargo South's offense once again. And now with a minute 52 left here in the half, Eric Burgad can kind of control the Kindred Vikings' destiny here in the remaining minutes of this second. But we will see if Kindred will just kind of chew the clock. Acme Equipment halftime show is around the corner. Schliemann will be in shotgun. Two wideouts to each side of the field. Back in the backfield, Graham Hess comes in motion, now lining up in the slot. Handoff up the middle to Johnson, shakes one tackle, up the middle across midfield. Nice stutter step by Johnson as he plunges into Fargo South territory just across midfield. A mission-ready chiropractic first down for Johnson and this Kindred Vikings offense. Brock Johnson over 100 yards rushing tonight. Seven touchdowns total this season for Johnson. He lines up to the left of Schliemann on a first down and 10. Schliemann loading up the rifle on a wobbly pass downfield. Back off for Grimes, incomplete. Coverage by Chan Ajak downfield. I think Kindred may have wanted a pass interference call. That was up for grabs. A wobbly throw by Schliemann on the first down throw. As Johnson, or check that, Bako, was the intended target. Good coverage by Chan Ajak downfield. Not a bad throw by Schliemann, but with the wobbly throw, didn't make it as easy for Bako. Second down and 10 from the Fargo South 49. Schliemann will throw again. Deep down the far side of the field, up for grabs again! This time it's caught! Brooks Bako with redemption inside the 20-yard line, outside the numbers, in front of the Kindred bench, who are jubilating at an acrobatic catch by Brooks Bako. 34-yard completion. What a grab by Brooks Bako, and what a throw by Schliemann. We've seen that a time or two. Clock continues to run. A minute 7 left in counting. Couple big plays by the Kindred Vikings here on this drive. Most recently, a 34-yard pass play from Schliemann to Bako. First down and 10 from the 15. Schliemann, deep drop, back at the Fargo South 25. Rolling out to his left. Looking around, he looks to run it. He's inside the line of scrimmage at least. Being forced out of bounds by Davian Lewis. It will stop the clock at 48 seconds to go here in quarter number two. So we'll see what Kindred can do here at the Fargo South 12. This game has definitely gotten a little out of hand. Fargo South kind of keeping it interesting in the first quarter or so, but Kindred has separated. They look to separate more. Second down and 7 from the Fargo South 12. Bako's going to throw on the trick play. Starcevic is in for the touchdown on the catch. Trickery from Brooks Bako and the Kindred Viking offense. Bako gets the reverse on the trick play. Bako then throws the ball to Luke Starcevic for the touchdown. The icing on one big cake here in this first half. It's 42-6 Kindred. A hat trick for Luke Starcevic. No hats being thrown onto the field as of yet. Brooks Bako, a beautiful touch on that throw. Just amazing trickery as the extra point is on the way. Snap, end over end kick. It is up and good. What a way for the Kindred Vikings to perhaps end this second quarter and first half of play. A trick play Brooks Bakaway, 12-yard touchdown pass to Luke Starcevic in the end zone. 43-6, Kindred on top of Fargo South on our Peterson Farm Seed scoreboard. 42 seconds left in the second. This is high school football on The Fan.
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0: After a turnover on downs by the Fargo South offense, the Kindred Vikings offense makes them pay. After going all the way down to the field and getting a 12-yard touchdown pass from Brooks Bakko to Luke Starcevic to make it a 43-6 Kindred lead. Emmanuel Gruenu on the return. He doesn't get a whole lot. And Fargo South will see how they approach the remaining 36 seconds here in the second quarter. Acme Equipment Halftime Show is coming up around the corner at the conclusion of this second quarter of play. Silas Johnson will be in shotgun. Three wide receivers to the far side, one to the near side. Trips formation for Fargo South. Handoff to Chan Ajak running up the middle. He gets across the 15 to the 17-yard line. 27 seconds left in counting second quarter. Second and six coming up for Fargo South. And we'll see if head coach Tyler Koso will let the clock drain out. Kindred will get the ball to start the third quarter as they deferred the opening kick. And Tyler Kosel is going to let this clock run out. A dominant performance in the first half of play by the Kindred Vikings. Clock is down to one, now triple zeros. And the first half of play has come to a close here at Fargo South High School. Much to the delight of the Kindred fans, much to the dismay of the Fargo South fans, as it is a 43-6 Kindred lead after one half of play. Our Acme Equipment Halftime Show is coming up around the corner. We'll take a look at the scoring recap, break down the first half, get you caught up with some other local scores, and much more. On the Peterson Farm Seed Scoreboard, after one half of play from Fargo South High School, it's the Kindred Vikings 43, the Fargo South Bruins 6. The Acme Equipment Halftime Show is around the corner here on 740 The Fan.
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0: Broadway Joe Heinen is producing back in our 740 The Fan studios as the Kindred Vikings with a huge lead at the halftime break, leading the Fargo South Bruins 43-6 here at halftime. 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All of these services located on the I-29 frontage road, one block north of the Acme Tools retail store. Diving into the scoring recap right away, the Fargo South Bruins would get the ball to start the game, and on the second play of that opening drive, Jackson Schliemann would get a pick six of 17 yards to get Kindred on the scoreboard. And from there, it was kind of back and forth as Fargo South's defense was sort of settling in a little bit, getting some stops, forcing Kindred's offense off the field. But at the 1:42 mark of the first quarter, Kindred would be inside the Fargo South territory in the red zone, as a matter of fact. Kindred would fumble the ball inside the 15-yard line. They would recover, and on a fourth and one from the one, on a fourth and goal, Luke Starcevic would get the call, taking a direct snap and plunging his way into the end zone to make it 14-0 Kindred. That would be the score after one quarter. As Fargo South would look to claw their way back into it, Kindred was looking to take their lead and increase it. At the 9:20 mark of the second quarter, Brock Johnson would get the ball on a 2-yard option from Jackson Schliemann, a little pitchback. That made it 21-0 Kindred. 16 seconds later, Fargo South, as I mentioned, looking to respond. They did. Silas Johnson, the first completion of the game, as he was struggling to get anything going in terms of completions. The wide receivers are dropping the ball. Not Carter Shambaugh on the 72-yard touchdown pass on the down the far side of the field. Extra point was blocked, but that got Fargo South on the board, making it 21-6 Kindred. After that, Kindred, from there, would score 22 unanswered points. The first one, the first scoring play after that Fargo South touchdown was after a very solid kickoff return by Brock Johnson up the far sideline, got it to inside the 35-yard line. That set up a scoring drive where it was capped off by a 15-yard touchdown pass from Jackson Schliemann to Luke Starcevic. That made it 28-6. After that, Fargo South would be unable to answer, as at the 5:03 mark of the second quarter, Brock Johnson would get in the scoring column again. A 46-yard touchdown run that added to the Kindred lead. The extra point attempt would be taken away because of an encroachment penalty on Fargo South. Not that it was taken off the board, it's just that Kindred was looking to go for two instead since they moved closer after the penalty. And Miles Steelges would get the successful two-point attempt to go. That made it a 36-6 Fargo South, or Kindred lead. Fargo South will be turned over on downs yet again in the second quarter on the very next drive, despite a 38-yard catch downfield by Carter Shambaugh, who already had a touchdown earlier in the quarter. Kindred would then make Fargo South pay. A 34-yard touchdown, or rather 34-yard catch by Brooks Bacco down the far side of the field after a great throw by Jackson Schliemann, almost similar to the one that was caught by Brooks Bacco to set up the 46-yard touchdown run by Brock Johnson. But instead, with 42 seconds left here in the in the second quarter, Brooks Bacco would get the ball on a trick play and throw to Luke Starcevic in the end zone for a 12-yard touchdown pass to make it a 43-6 Kindred lead. So yeah, lots of trickery this season from the Kindred Vikings. Brock Johnson has 95 yards on 9 rushes. He has 2 touchdowns in the game. Jackson Schliemann passing. He has 4. He's 4 of 7 with 93 yards through the air and 1 touchdown pass. Luke Starcevic, 3 touchdowns. That's right. He has a hat trick, 2 receiving touchdowns, and 1 rushing. So if you want to know who could be a potential candidacy for the CI Sport Player of the Game, it could be Luke Starcevic. For the Fargo South Bruins, Chan Ajak, struggling to get anything going. Give credit to Kindred's defense. 28 yards on 11 carries. And Silas Johnson, 7 of 21 through the air, 146 yards passing, 1 touchdown, and 1 interception. That was, of course, that pick 6 to start the scoring back in the first quarter. Carter Shambaugh, the leading receiver for Fargo South, 95 yards, 4 receptions, and that lone touchdown. That is a look at the scoring recap from this game. When we come back, we'll take a look at the out-of-town scoreboard and take a look at some of the action going on around the region for high school football. At the break on the Peterson Farm Seed scoreboard at halftime, it's Kindred 43, Fargo South 6. This is the Acme Equipment Halftime Show, and this is high school football on 740 The Fan.
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0: 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Tommy Fox with you from Fargo South High School. The Kindred Vikings with a 43-6 lead over the Fargo South Bruins. Joe Heinen producing back in our studios. It's time now to take a look at the out-of-town scoreboard, brought to you by Peterson Farm Seeds. Seed smarter, grow stronger. Taking a look at the Division 2A scores here in North Dakota. Central Cass with a 35-7 lead over Red River. That's at the end of quarter number 3. Wahpeton is tied up with Grand Forks Central at 26 apiece. That's nearing the end of quarter number 3. Bismarck St. Mary's a 7-0 lead over Devil's Lake. And Minot North a 28-14 lead over Watford City. That is midway through the third. Division 3A scores, the West Fargo Packers, a 33-27 lead over West Fargo Horace. Make that a 34-33 lead for West Fargo Horace, as the Hawks just scored a go-ahead touchdown in the first half, or the first quarter. So that game has been kind of going back and forth. Or rather, the second half, excuse me, as West Fargo Horace takes the lead with 2 minutes left in that game. The Cheyenne Mustangs, a 35-16 win over Fargo North. A 63-8 lead for Bismarck Century over Williston. That game's about to go final. Fargo Davies tied up with Shanley at 28 apiece. And Bismarck Legacy, a 13-7 lead over Minot. Going across the Red River to the Minnesota side. The Moorhead Spuds in Section 6A play. Section 6A play. They are taking on Maple Grove tonight. And Moorhead with a 40-21 victory on the road against Maple Grove. That game went final just a moment ago. And going over to 2A, the Barnesville Trojans, who are in action on our sister station, the Mighty 790 and 104.7 KFGO, with Derek Hansen on the call. Barnesville with a 14-13 lead over Perham. 9 minutes left in the third quarter. Let's look at the out-of-town scoreboard. When we return, it'll be the beginning of the third quarter of play and the start of the second half from Fargo South High School. At the break on the Peterson Farm Seed scoreboard is the Kindred Vikings 43, the Fargo South Bruins 6. Kindred will get the ball on the kickoff when we return, as this is high school football on 740 The Fan.
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0: great here at Fargo South High School. That's a wrap for the Acme Equipment Halftime Show. I want to thank our other sponsors for tonight's high school football broadcast here on 740 The Fan. I want to thank Mission Ready Chiropractic, Peterson Farm Seed, West Funeral Home, and Life Tribute Center, along with Acme Equipment and Acme Tools. Tommy Fox with you from Fargo South High School. The Kindred Vikings, a 43-6 lead over the Fargo South Bruins. Kindred looking to stay undefeated here in 2026. Fargo South, on the other hand, looking to get their first win of the season. Second all-time meeting between these two teams. Kindred won last year at Jurlo Field. This is the first ever game in which these two teams are playing here at Fargo South. Also want to thank our 740 The Fan vehicle sponsors, Muscatel Ford, Olsen Pools and Spas, Valley Truck Gear, Satellite Solutions, as well as CI Sport. We'll be announcing our CI Sport player of the game during our post-game show after the conclusion of this game. Couldn't do it without Kindred State Bank as well as the Knickerbocker. Big thanks to all our tremendous sponsors for this broadcast tonight. Fargo South kicking off from our right to our left as Kindred won the toss and deferred to the second half. And off we go with the second half of play. Return from about the 20-yard line, far side of the 25. And the return taken for about 5 yards by Clayton Althoff. 11:55 left here in the third as Althoff burns about 5 seconds off the clock. Refresher on the starting offense for the Kindred Vikings. We might see a few second stringers make their way onto the field as the third quarter progresses. Jackson Schliemann at quarterback. Brosh Johnson in the backfield. Graham Hess comes in motion to the near side. Brooks Bockel lined up as the lone wide receiver to the near side. Johnson bounces out to the near side. Trips up at the 34-yard line. A shoestring tackle made by Fargo South. Ajak on the tackle for Fargo South, that being Chan Ajak. A gain of 8, spotted at the 35-yard line in between the hash marks for Kindred. Brock Johnson had 269 yards against Jamestown earlier this season. That is a season high. Second down and 2, handoff to Johnson, up the middle. He's got a mission-ready chiropractic first down, just shy of the 40, gain of 4 on the play. Simple handoff right up the middle, first down for Kindred. First down tonight brought to you by mission-ready chiropractic. Recover from injury, move better, and perform at your best. There is running clock here in this third quarter, with Kindred up 43-6. Ball spotted at the 40-yard line of Kindred in between the hash marks. Schliemann and shotgun back in the backfield. Hess in motion to the far side, lining up next to Bocco. Play action pass, Schliemann rolling out to his left, being chased by two Fargo South Bruins, and he's going to just pitch it away right to the Kindred bench. Being chased by Darian Williams. And Darian Williams is an absolute load as well on the line of scrimmage. 6'1", 320 pounds, but he's fast for that size. First throw of the new half for Jackson Schliemann. It'll be ruled as an intentional grounding on Schliemann, so a loss of down. It'll back up the Kindred Vikings, as there was no wide receiver in the vicinity. 9:37 and counting, third quarter, 43-6 lead for Kindred. Offensive line for the Kindred Vikings consists of Hudson Kosowski at the tackle, Jameson Johnson replacing Jeremy Knight at the guard tonight, Oliver Upgrand the guard, T. Gerdman one of the tackles, as well as Brody Mauk the center. Second down and 23 from the Kindred 27. Long way to go for the Sticks. Read option for Schliemann as he's going to tuck and run. Doesn't get much, maybe gets half a yard. He really didn't get anywhere. It's going to bring up third down and 22 from the Kindred 28. Defensive line for the Fargo South Bruins. In a 4-3 formation, Jackson Keller, Darian Williams, Josh Serpris, and Gabe Sanchez. Linebackers, Wyatt Okins, Carter Brown, Will Rieger, and Chris Bedea. Chris Bedea, one of the defensive backs for the Fargo South Bruins. Hess comes in motion near side. Third down and 22. Pressure's on. Schliemann hit as he throws downfield, and it's incomplete. Intended for Paco. Got grabbed by the jersey. Chan Ajak in coverage. Chris Bedea also down there at the 30-yard line on the far side outside the numbers. It's going to bring up fourth down and long for Kindred. On comes the punting unit. Ray Barrera will be back deep to return for the Fargo South Bruins at his own 42-yard line. Long way to go for Fargo South. They trail by 37. Bacco with the punt blocked. Punt is blocked. Bobbled by Bacco. He kicks it at the 15. And it'll be deep in Kindred territory. The block by Kaysen Mose. Kaysen Mose on the block. How about that? The junior linebacker, 5'6", 150 pounds. The Moose got loose. And Fargo South is in the Kindred red zone. And now, it is a 43-6 Kindred lead, but we'll see if Fargo South can tack on some points off the turnover. Silas Johnson at quarterback for the Fargo South Bruins. Back in the backfield to his left, Manns comes in motion. That's Ray Barrera now to the far side. Handoff up the middle. This is Alex Forkpa, the 5'11 sophomore running back at 150 pounds, gets the give over the right guard. Doesn't give much, maybe one. Second down to nine at the 13 of Kindred. Fargo South averaging only 8 points per game entering tonight. Their defense isn't even the worst in Division 2A. I mentioned this earlier. It's the offense that has really held Fargo South back in all their games. And into their defense, they've had a lot of tough opponents through the first five games. Forkpa doesn't get the handoff. Silas Johnson fakes the give, running to his left. He's forced out of bounds by Clayton Altoff, who is giving chase. It's going to bring up third down for Fargo South. Only a one-yard carry. We are still in running time, 6:32 and counting third quarter. 43-6 Kindred leading by 37. Fargo South will be at Central Cass next week. Central Cass putting a beating on the Red River Rough Riders tonight. Central Cass and Kindred made the move to Division 2A after the 2024 season. And Silas Johnson is going to call a timeout. Doesn't like what he sees out there. So he will take a timeout, and so will we. It's brought to you by West Funeral Home. It's the little things that make the difference. 6:01 left here in the third. Fargo South at the Kindred 12-yard line. Third down and eight. When we come back, it's Kindred 43, Fargo South 6. This is high school football on 740 The Fan.
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0: .601 left here in the third. Fargo South looking to punch it in, but it's going to be third down and eight from the Kindred 12. Silas Johnson steps up looking to run. He slides in front of Clayton Altoff, was looking to make the tackle. He is nowhere close to the first down. He had to get to the four. It'll be fourth down and four from the eight. And if you're head coach Tyler Kosel, there's no doubt that you're going to go for it here. No sense in trying to kick a field goal if you're down by 37. 5.5 minutes and counting, third quarter. Kindred 43, Fargo South 6. Tommy Fox with you here from Fargo South High School. Lots of Kindred fans in attendance tonight. Not a long drive from Kindred here in Fargo, here to Fargo. Silas Johnson in shotgun, back to his right. Trips to the right, one receiver to the left. Fires over the middle to the end zone. It is incomplete off the hands of Anthony Dancy. Two Kindred Vikings in coverage. One of them was Jack Savageau. The other was Miles Steelges. Another turnover on downs forced by the Kindred Viking defense. Back in their game against Fargo North, the Fargo South Bruins, in a 21-18 loss, had multiple trips to the red zone. Were unable to punch it in. This is an offense that can really set up shop very well in opponent territory. But tonight, they haven't been able to do a lot. Field just comes in motion on the far side. First and 10 for Kindred. New drive. Schliemann looking around. Throws over the middle. Has Graham has open. Caught at the 35. 40. Across midfield. Down at the 44-yard line. An absolute scene off the right hand of Jackson Schliemann's throwing arm. Finding Graham Hess over the middle, in between the hash marks, making the over-the-shoulder catch. A mission-ready chiropractic first down as Kindred sets up inside Fargo South territory at the Bruin 42. A 50-yard pass play from Schliemann to Graham Hess. Jackson Schliemann has looked so comfortable in the pocket for Kindred this year. Was the backup last year for Gabe Whipple, who graduated. As Brock Johnson breaking a couple tackles, shaking more tackles, he's across the 30. The ball came out at the end there. We'll see if Fargo South recovered or if Kindred got back on top of it. Kindred able to get back on top of it. The third fumble of the night for the Kindred Vikings. Luckily for them, they have not lost the ball to Fargo South. The only turnover in the game for Kindred was that blocked punt not too long ago here in this third. And a Bruin player is hobbling towards the sideline. That is Chris Bedea, the 5'9" junior defensive back, being helped off by a trainer. If you're head coach Eric Bergad, you can be happy with the 43-6 lead, but you got to be thankful that Fargo South didn't score on any of those, or rather successfully turned over the Vikings. First down and 10 from the 28-yard line after the run by Brock Johnson. Play action pass from Schliemann. Schliemann going deep over the middle to the end zone. Bacco down there. Pass interference is going to be the call. Chan Ajak was down there. Bacco and Ajak fell down like bowling pins in the end zone just across the goal line. Far hash. And we'll see if this is offensive pass interference or defensive pass interference. This should be on Fargo South as the body language from the Fargo South players. They're walking back, and it will be a pass interference on Chan Ajak. The first Fargo South penalty of the night. First accepted penalty, that is, for Fargo South. So a mission-ready chiropractic first down sets up Kindred in the red zone at the 14-yard line, far hash. This has been a nightmare for Fargo South here in this game. Kindred looking to add to their lead. Fielges lined up just behind the left tackle. Hand off to Johnson up the middle. Breaking tackles. He's inside the 10. Maybe short of the 10 as he didn't get that extra effort. Gain of 3. Perhaps 4. A generous 4, perhaps. And it's going to be Second down and 7. 2:33 and counting. Third quarter, 43-6 lead, Kindred. Kindred moving left to right in front of us on the field. Eric Burgat in his fourth season at the helm as head coach of Kindred. Second season at the Division 2A level for the Kindred Vikings. Second down and 7 from the South 11. Handoff Johnson inside the 10, inside the 5. Touchdown, Kindred! Easy run to pay dirt of 11 yards for Brock Johnson running towards the near side of the field. He's got another touchdown, and Kindred leads 49-6. Just an extra point away from a 50-point performance. And for Kindred, they have scored 50 points twice this season, once against St. Mary's, last week against Red River. Extra point is end over end, but it's no good. Graham Hess missed it wide, maybe a little short as well. So Kindred will have to wait to get that 50th point, but they do have a bigger lead. A minute 20 left here in the third quarter. Peterson Farm Seed scoreboard reads 49-6 in favor of Kindred. They lead Fargo South by 43. This is high school football on 740 The Fan.
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0: Brock Johnson, well over 100 yards rushing tonight. An 11-yard touchdown run on the previous drive for the Kindred Vikings makes it a 49-6 lead. The extra point was missed by Kindred. Bobble returned by Emmanuel Gruenu, and he doesn't really get a lot. And a flag is thrown at the end. Stopped at the 15-yard line. Flag is in the air. We'll see what the call is. Could be maybe a late hit, perhaps. Not really a clean game, special teams-wise, for Fargo South. They haven't gotten a lot of comfortable returns, as Kindred's special teams has been all over the place. It's almost like you're trying to walk past barbed wire. There's just no safe way to go. No safe way to run on the field if you got Kindred special teams players in your way. You can try going under, but that won't do well for you because then you got more Kindred bodies making the tackle. So it'll be on Kindred. First and 10 from the 30. Throw from Silas Johnson caught near side. This is Jaden Sandbeck.

0: not seeing the field here in this third. He's on the sideline right now. Alex Forkpa, the 5'11" sophomore running back. 10 seconds left in counting here in the third. First and 10 at the 43-yard line. Mission-ready chiropractic first down for Fargo South. Silas Johnson throws near side. It's complete to Sandbeck across midfield, slipping two tackles at the 45. Wrestled down by Jack Savageau as well as Cam Kittleson. That is the wrap for the third quarter. Kinder looking to close it out. Three quarters complete, one to go here at Fargo South High School. Peterson Pharmacy scoreboard reads Kinder 49, Fargo South 6. Fourth quarter is next. This is high school football on 740, The Fan.
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0: One more quarter to go here at Fargo South High School. The Kindred Vikings, a 49-6 lead over the Fargo South Bruins. Kindred well on their way to becoming 6-0 on the season. The rest of these 12 minutes will be pretty much academic at this point, as Fargo South looks to, you know, get some points on the Peterson Farm Seed scoreboard. It's definitely unfortunate timing. You get two of the best teams in the state in two straight weeks if you're Fargo South. First play of the fourth quarter is a bubble screen to Barrera. It's off his hands. It's a forward pass, so it's incomplete. It is second and 10 at the 45-yard line. Javen Johnson out there for the Kinder Vikings at cornerback. A couple other new faces out there for Kinder. Trayton Teberg. That is T-E-B-E-R-G on the defensive line for Kindred. Second out of 10 for Silas Johnson. Back to his right, rolling out to his right. Johnson going deep downfield, near side. It's intercepted. Javen Johnson just into the game. Javen Johnson up to the 25, to the 30, to the 35, to the 36. Javen Johnson, the 6'2" senior with the interception. And it's another turnover forced by the Kindred Viking defense. The second pick of the game forced by Kindred. This time, it's Javen Johnson on the INT. That was kind of just throwing up a prayer from Silas Johnson. Definitely put a little... kind of a little too much air on it, just hung in the air for a little bit too long, and results in the pick. A very new offense out there for the Kindred Vikings, as Bristol Swanson, the 5'9" sophomore quarterback, in for Jackson Sleeman, whose night is done. Luke Campbell in the backfield for the Kindred Vikings as well on the carry. Second down and 8 for Kindred after a 2-yard run. 10:43 left here in the game. 49-6 Kindred. Swanson in shotgun, back to his right. One wide receiver lined up to each side of the field. Fake the handoff. Swanson rolls out to his right, throws in the flats, and it's at the cleats of his intended target, Briar Gibbon, in the flats. His first appearance of the game. Briar Gibbon, the 5'10" sophomore running back, trying to roll out on a play action pass. It's third down and 8 after the incomplete pass by Bristol Swanson. Kindred spent a lot of time in Division B, or 11B, until 2021. That was when they were promoted to Division Single A. As Swanson takes the snap on a third down and 8, rolls out to his right, throws, passes caught in the flats. Big-time tackle made on the far side.

0: Nice tackle by Joel Cooper. Cooper, the 5'8" defensive back for Fargo South. The catch made by Anders Huseman. Not much there. May have lost a yard or two. It's going to be fourth down and 8 from the Kinder 37 far hash of the field. 9:23 left here in the game. Fargo South back deep to return. The punt by Huseman. It's an end-over-end kick. Bounces at the 40 while still rolling, and it's going to be surrendered by Emmanuel Gruenu, who lets it roll dead inside the 30-yard line. But yeah, Kindred spent a lot of time in the Division B side of things for North Dakota football. They were promoted to Division 1A in 2021. That was the start of kind of a dynasty, if you will, for the Kindred Vikings. They won the state title, the state A title back in 2023, and they made it back in 2024 where they lost to Velvet Garrison, Drake Animus in the Dakota Bowl. And then they were promoted to Division 2A last year alongside Central Cass. And in their first season, Kindred nearly made it to the Dakota Bowl, losing narrowly to Devil's Lake in the state AA semis. New quarterback in the game for Fargo South on a first 10 read option to the near side. Davian Lewis, first minutes for him of the game, a 6-foot sophomore quarterback, 180 pounds. Solid body out there at the quarterback position for the Fargo South Bruins. 49-6 Kindred leading, 8:38 to go in the fourth. Second down and 9 from the Fargo South 28 on the near hash. Lewis in shotgun, Alex Forpka lined up to his right. Trips to the left side, one wide receiver to the near side. Hand off to Forkba, and he's going to be tackled at the line of scrimmage by Tanner Menke. Menke, one of the Kindred Vikings in there defensively. Checking out of the game is Solomon Padanaw. It'll be third down and 7 for Fargo South at the 30-yard line. Just under 8 minutes and counting. We are in running time. 49-6 Kindred. Lewis will be in shotgun. Back to his left. Claps his hands. Takes the snap. Drops back. Rolling out to his left. Being chased by two Kindred Viking defenders. Lewis trying to get something out of nothing. And he's going to be forced out of bounds at the line of scrimmage. There really wasn't anything there. Kelton Odison along with Trayton Tieber giving chase to the far side of the field. And the punting unit will be on for Fargo South. Unless they will just try to, you know, get a fourth down to conversion. But no, they're going to send out the punting unit. Matter of fact, Lewis lost 2 yards after being forced out of bounds. 7:08 and counting, fourth quarter. Here is a good-looking end-over-end punt by Peyton Honorman. Taken at the 25-yard line by Javen Johnson. He doesn't get much afterwards, so the 35 he goes. And it is going to be spotted at the 35-yard line of Kindred here on what could be the final drive of this game. As Kindred will move to 6-0 on the season with this victory. And Fargo South will drop to 0-6. Coming up next week, we'll stay with these Kindred Vikings on these 740 The Fan airwaves. We'll be back at Gerlo Field in Kindred, North Dakota. The Vikings will be playing host to the Grand Forks Central Knights. That'll be a 6:45 pregame show as well. First down handoff to Anders Huseman running up the far side. He's got a solid carry of about 8, maybe 9. Joel Cooper on the tackle for Fargo South at second down and 2. Good to get these second to third stringers out there for both Fargo South and Kindred. The dominating thing about Kindred is that every single game they have won convincingly. And yet, Eric Burgat, the head coach, still wants things to improve. That's what you want just out of a program in general. Just wanting to improve every single game. That's kind of, you know, the cliche, of course, with every single team in every single sport, getting better every single day at practice. Hand off to the near side to Luke Campbell is going to be for a loss of two. It's going to be third down and four from the 42-yard line of the Kindred Vikings. 5:50 left to go here in the game. Things to take note of from this game for Kindred. They did fumble the ball three times and were lucky enough to recover all of them. Handoff from Bristol Swanson on a third and four. This is Sam Brenier on the far side on the handoff. He gets the first down to midfield. Sam Brenier with a solid looking run. The 5'11" junior running back. 5:03 left here in the fourth. 49-6. Kindred on top. Bench players out there for Kindred. First down and 10. Handoff up the middle across midfield. Kind of doing a somersault that time was Luke Campbell, backup running back. 5'11" junior. Brought down by Preston Jock, one of the guys in there for Fargo South. Tyler Kosel, head coach of Fargo South, I mentioned in his 10th season at the helm, he's seen pretty much everything. Took over for Troy Mattern in 2017. Mattern now the head coach of Shanley. And Kosel's been the head coach ever since. Second down and seven, pass from Swanson to the near side, and a big-time tackle in the flats. A big-time hit. Ball is loose and picked up by Fargo South. So the fourth fumble of the game forced by the Fargo South defense. And that is the first fumble that Fargo South has recovered tonight. That was Tanner Newton. Not sure what the conversation will be between Eric Bergat and his team after the game or the bus ride home. But Kidder definitely has caught a break being up by 43 points. That is four fumbles tonight. If you do the math, that could be nearly four turnovers. Lewis, the quarterback, back up for the Fargo South Bruins, takes the ball on a read option to the near side on a first and 10 from the 47, picks up three. Davian Lewis makes it second down and seven from the 47-yard line of Kindred. Couple mission-ready chiropractic first downs by the Kindred Vikings on the last drive. Fargo South with two West Funeral Home timeouts remaining here in the game. We'll see if they use them. Hand off to Alex Forkpa. Forkpa across the 40, far side 35, 20, 15, and wrapped up just across the 15-yard line. Nice carry by Alex Forkpa. Asher Swenson on the tackle outside the numbers. Alex Forkpa showing some solid speed up the far side. Couple silver linings in this game for Fargo South. All they've gotten in terms of scoring was that one touchdown to Carter Shamba back in the second. Hand off to Forkpa running to the left side, bouncing off a couple of tackles. He's going to be at about the 10. Attracts a couple of Kindred Viking defenders his way, but he's not going to get much. Matter of fact, he doesn't even get to the 10. He gets maybe two. It is pretty impressive, though, that Kindred, almost every game this season, has brought in their reserves. That is how dominant this Kindred Vikings team is. Bobble snap by Lewis, takes a direct quarterback keeper, and he's going to be swallowed up and engorged by Tanner Mengi. Engulfed just wrapped up in the backfield after a bobbled snap. Patenode was in there as well for Kindred. It's going to be third down and eight. A minute 43 left in the game and counting, 49-6 Kindred. Post-game show is coming up. We'll take a look at the scoring recap. Choose our CI Sport player of the game and preview what's to come next week. Third down and eight, shotgun snag. Snap, Lewis looking around. He's going to be tracked down. Lewis was brought down by Tanner Menge, the 5'10" junior, 195 pounds. Kindred doesn't get a lot of sacks. They got one on that play. It's going to be fourth and long from the 20 of Kindred. Under 60 seconds left here in the game, and we'll see what Fargo South can do with this remaining time. Davian Lewis in shotgun, back to his left. Two wideouts to each side of the field. Lewis loading the arm, going to the far side of the end zone, and it's a touchdown. Gannon Weatherby with the catch in the far corner of the end zone. A beautiful throw by Davian Lewis of 15 yards. And it's 49-12. So Fargo South does get something in the final seconds of this game. Gannon Weatherby, the 6'2" sophomore wide receiver, 165 pounds, and Davian Lewis with a beautiful touch pass to the far corner of the end zone. 3 seconds left, and they will not go for the extra point or the two-point try. But Tyler Kosa will call a timeout with 1 second. This will kind of just be academic. It has been academic throughout this whole fourth quarter, but Fargo South will look to get perhaps 2 points. They're going to put 2 seconds back on the clock on our Peterson Farm Seed scoreboard. It's Kindred 49, Fargo South 12. We'll keep it here. A very nice looking pass by Davian Lewis. Gannon Weatherby, a nice leaping catch in the far corner of the end zone. That's a way to stack your highlight reel. Sky is as black as can be. The lights are on. Not the outcome Fargo South wanted, but they put up more than 10 points against a very good opponent in Kindred. The pass from Lewis is incomplete, intended for Cade Nielsen, and that'll do it. The Kindred Vikings with a resounding victory once again. A 49-12 rout of the Fargo South Bruins. Kindred will move to 6-0 on the season. They remain the top team, the top dog in Division 2A. As Fargo South, meanwhile, will drop to 0-6 on the season. Our post-game show will be coming up in just a matter of moments. We'll take a look at the scoring recap, choose our CI Sport player of the game, and much more. A final on the Peterson Farm Seed scoreboard from Fargo South High School is the Kindred Vikings 49, the Fargo South Bruins 12. Post-game show's next on 740 The Fan.
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0: Oh, Broadway Joe Hyden. Hold on a little, John Carpenter. Once again, it is fall season. More importantly, it's the month of Halloween. Broadway Joe, oh my goodness, that is why Broadway Joe Heinen is the best, ladies and gentlemen. Welcome back to our coverage of high school football here on 740 The Fan. This is the post-game show as the Kindred Vikings take down the Fargo South Bruins by a final score of 49-12. Tommy Fox with you from Fargo South High School. Let's just dive right into the scoring recap. It was kind of a one-sided affair most of the way, but there were some instances where Fargo South did make it interesting. Kindred would win the opening toss. They won the opening toss and deferred to the second half, so Fargo South would get the ball offensively to begin the game. That's a tall task for anybody going up against this Kindred defense. And two plays into the game on a second down play for Fargo South, Jackson Schliemann would jump in front of a pass from Silas Johnson to get Kindred on the board. Johnson play action, looks to his right, fires, and it's intercepted! Picked up with the 20, far side of the 10, into the end zone, touchdown! What a start for the Kindred Vikings! Jackson Schliemann picks off Silas Johnson and takes it to the house, 17 yards, it's 6-0 Kindred in the first. Whoa! Whoa, indeed. Yeah, Kindred with an explosive start defensively, and they would lead 7-0. It'd be a little bit until the next score, and in that window of time, you know, Fargo South's defense was forcing Kindred off the field a couple of times, and that kind of got the crowd a little bit intrigued, as Fargo South was making some good stops against a very talented Kindred offense. And it wouldn't be until the 1:42 mark of the first quarter in which Kindred would score. On that drive, Kindred would fumble the ball inside the red zone. They'd get back on top of it, and they'd have the ball inside the one-yard line. Eric Burgat on a fourth down and goal from inside the one would go with Luke Starcevic on a direct handoff, and he would leap over the goal line, over the offensive line for a touchdown. That made it 14-0 Kindred. 14-0 would be the score after one quarter of play. In the second quarter, Kindred would have the ball at the 9:20 mark. They would add another score as they were deep inside Fargo South territory once again at the 2-yard line. That is where Jackson Schliemann would pitch an option to Brock Johnson, who got his first touchdown of the night from 2 yards out, making 21-0 Kindred. 16 seconds later, Fargo South was looking to respond. They'd have the ball on their own 28. Silas Johnson, who hadn't completed a pass all game, would complete his first pass of the night, and it was a big one on this play right here. Silas Johnson in shotgun, throws deep down the far side of the field, up for grabs, and it's caught at the 30. Far side 20 to the 10. It's a touchdown for Fargo South. Right in the breadbasket for Carter Shamba. First play of the drive, 72 yards, and the Bruins are on the board. It's 21-6, Kindred. What a dime by Silas Johnson. Yeah, it was a beautiful throw. That throw could have touched the upper stratosphere. It was that high in the air. But a great throw by Johnson. Great catch by Shamba. Good coverage as well by Kindred. Fargo South would miss the extra point, or rather they'd have it blocked by Kindred. It'd be a 21-6 score at that juncture. Kindred would get a beautiful kickoff return by Brock Johnson, and that would set up the Kindred Vikings offense deep in Fargo South territory. That is where the Kindred Vikings would tack on another score. At the 7:43 mark of the second quarter, Jackson Schliemann would throw a rocket into the end zone to Luke Starcevic for 15 yards. Starcevic's second touchdown of the game, it's 28-6. Then Fargo South wouldn't get the ball, or rather, they would, but they wouldn't be able to do anything with it yet again. A three and out forced by the Kindred defense led to Kindred getting the ball back again. And after a 34-yard catch by Brooks Bago on a gorgeous running throw by Jackson Schliemann to his right, that would set up the Kindred Vikings at the 46-yard line after that catch by Bako. And that is where Brock Johnson decided to get a home run hit for the Kindred offense. First down and 10, handoff to Johnson, straight to the middle, across the 35-30. Far side, 25-20, 15-10, 5, touchdown, Kindred! 46-yard run by Brock Johnson, and it's 34-6, Kindred on top. Yeah, and that burst of speed is just, you blink and then he's gone. And Brock Johnson with his second score of the contest, and Kindred would continue to add to their lead. There was an encroachment penalty on the extra point attempt, but that would lead to Kindred going for two, and that would lead to a Miles Thielges two-point attempt run, making it 36-6. Kindred on top by 30 at the 5:03 mark of the second quarter. After a turnover on downs by Fargo South, despite a 38-yard catch by Carter Shamba, Kindred would get the ball back yet again, and another 34-yard catch by Brooks Bako on this drive would set up the Kindred offense yet again deep in Fargo South territory. Not to sound like a broken record, but from 12 yards out, Eric Burgad and the Kindred Viking offense would go with a little trickery with under 60 seconds left in the half. Quarter or so, but Kindred has separated. It looks to separate more. Second down and 7 from the Fargo South 12. Bako's going to throw on the trick play. Starcevic is in for the touchdown on the catch. Trickery from Brooks Bako and the Kindred Viking offense. Bako gets the reverse on the trick play. Bako then throws the ball to Luke Starcevic for the touchdown. The icing on one big cake here in this first half. It's 42-6 Kindred. Yeah, we lost a little bit of connection there. But that was a touchdown by Luke Starcevic on that trick catch, that trick play, rather, by the Kindred Vikings. Brooks Bako, a touchdown throw to Starcevic. That extended the lead to 43-6. Not a lot of action in the second half of play. There was an 11-yard touchdown run by Brock Johnson late in the third quarter at the 120 mark of the third quarter. That made it 49-6. And then Fargo South would get back in the scoring column. Davian Lewis, who is in at quarterback for Silas Johnson, he would throw a 15-yard touchdown pass to Gannon Weatherby in the far corner of the end zone. The two-point attempt was no good. That would lead to a 49-12 final. That is a look at the scoring recap from this game. It's time now to choose our CI Sport Player of the Game, brought to you by CI Sport, your number one source for corporate, collegiate, high school, and resort apparel. CI Sport, is it on you? A lot of worthy candidates here in this game tonight, but looking at some of the stats, Luke Starcevic, he had an excellent game. I think he's standing right behind me as well. He had a very great game himself. Hat trick for touchdowns. He caught a trick play from Brooks Bako, but Brock Johnson also had a very good game. Over 100 yards rushing. He had two touchdowns as well in this game. So we'll make it plural tonight. Luke Starcevic and Brock Johnson of the Kindred Vikings are two CI Sport Players of the Game, brought to you by CI Sport, your number one source for corporate, collegiate, high school, and resort apparel. CI Sport, is it on you? We'll take a quick break here on the postgame show, and when we come back, we'll wrap up this broadcast from Fargo South High School. It was the Kindred Vikings 49, the Fargo South Bruins 20.

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0: We continue on the post-game show from Fargo South High School. The Kinder Vikings, a 49-12 win over the Fargo South Bruins. Tommy Fox with you here on 740. The Fan. We're now joined by Brooks Paco, the Minnesota Gopher Committee, joins us on the post-game show. First off, Brooks, congrats on the win. I mean, maybe you got a little anxious at times with those fumbles, but again, you guys dominated another game. You guys are 6-0. How are you feeling after this win tonight?
3: Feeling good. It's always nice to win, but there's always stuff to look back, so once we get back this weekend and Monday, we'll have some things to clean up and try to be the better versions of ourselves. But, yeah, good team win in the end.
0: What's with the trick plays from you guys? Because I think it was a couple weeks ago where it was Brock Johnson throwing a touchdown pass. Now you're throwing a touchdown pass. I mean, Eric Bergad, your head coach, is going he's going deep in the hat of tricks here this season for you guys.
3: Yeah, we got a lot of good athletes on the team, so Coach Starr does a good job of drawing up a lot of plays to try and get them involved in different ways, and I feel like once that number gets called, we all do a good job of executing it.
0: When you're out there on the field at your wide receiver position, specifically, because you made two incredible catches, you obviously a 6'5" frame is going to help you quite a bit, but you made it look really easy out there on the receiving edge. Just talk about the kind of the process of just going out there and just balling out at your position.
3: Yeah, I mean, it's a great feeling. I trust Jackson. He throws the ball really good, so all I got to do is just kind of track it and catch it. And then, we did that tonight, and it worked out real good.
0: Last one for you, Brooks, before we let you go. Next week, big test for you, Grand Forks Central. What has to be done from you guys? It's going to be on your own turf, so there's going to be a little. That's going to be on your side. What needs to get done next week?
3: Yeah, we just got to come out and play as hard as we can. Got to defend the home field like always. And, they're a great team, so we got to play our best.
0: Appreciate the time as always, Brooks. Congrats on the win, and maybe we'll see you next week.
3: Yeah, sounds good. Thank you.
0: That was Brooks Paco, the Minnesota Golden Gopher commit, joining us on the post-game show as the Kinder Vikings win 49-12 over the Fargo South Bruins. Kinder does move to 6-0 on the season. They will have they'll have Grand Forks Central next week. That'll be at Gerlo Field. We'll have that game for you here on 740 The Fan. 6:45 will be the pregame show. A little after 7 will be the kickoff. For the Fargo South Bruins, they drop to 0-6 on the year. They will be hitting the road to Farmers Union Insurance Field for a date with the Central Cass Squirrels. That'll also get going at 7 o'clock next week. That'll be the final road game for the Fargo South Bruins before the regular season comes to an end. Do want to thank our sponsors for tonight's broadcast, that being Mission Ready Chiropractic, Peterson Farm Seed, West Funeral Home and Life Tribute Center, Acme Equipment, Acme Tools, Muscatel Ford, Olson Pools and Spas, Valley Truck Gear, Satellite Solutions, and CI Sport. Also couldn't do it without the Knickerbocker and Kindred State Bank. Always great having those sponsors with us for our broadcast here this season. Always great to have Broadway Joe Heinen producing back in our 740 The Fan studios. Awesome job, as always, with the bump backs. A little John Carpenter as well. Hopefully we'll hear that more from Broadway Joe as October rolls along. Our chief engineer is Al Murray, and our brand manager of 740 The Fan is Derek Hansen. A final on the Peterson Farm Seed scoreboard from Fargo South High School in Fargo, North Dakota, just down the road from our main headquarters at our KFGO studios, our 740 The Fan studios. It was the Kindred Vikings 49, the Fargo South Bruins 12. I'm Tommy Fox, wishing you all a great rest of your Friday, and until next week, so long from Fargo South High School in Fargo, North Dakota.
4: 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I'm Pat Boyle. 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

0: But that's as close as they would get. They missed a field goal on the final play of the game. A 36-yarder. Oh, the heartbreak. Vautech had a chance to win it at the horn. And I've been watching this Northwestern Penn State game, so I'd have to go back and check out how that ended and how the hell they missed that field goal. But I'm just seeing it now. Virginia Tech had a chance to win it with a field goal at the horn. They miss it. A chip shot. And Pitt is 5-0. They hand the Hokies their first loss. Wow, what a win for Pitt. All right, 310-840-4910. We got about 2 minutes before we turn things over to Josh Graham for Westwood One Sports Night. And we've got the ALDS-NLDS series starting tomorrow. Yankees are waiting to decide on Aaron Judge's availability for the ALDS. They have until tomorrow morning to submit their roster. I don't know. I have no idea if Aaron Judge is going to be on this roster. I would love for it to be. We were chatting with my buddy Greg Caserta from MLB Network yesterday. He thinks the Yankees need Aaron Judge to beat him, to beat the Rays. Boone said that Tropicana Field and the turf, which is less than ideal for Judge, is going to factor into the team's decision-making a little bit. Boone did hint at the possibility of carrying Judge on the roster, but he probably would be a DH. And then again, we're talking about, well, who are you taking at-bats away from? Ben Rice, who just lit the world on fire? Are you taking at-bats away from Luis Garcia Jr.? I mean, it's tough to say that any of those guys have more of an impact than the three-time MVP Aaron Judge. So, look, I hope Judge is on the roster, but I'll give you a prediction here for each series. I'm going to go with the Yankees. Maybe it's a homer pick. Maybe it's because I just think that we've seen this before. The Rays, teams like the Brewers, these small market teams that play well all regular season, but when it's time for postseason baseball, do they have the pitching and do they have the consistent hitting? You know, Junior Caminero's a star. Chandler Simpson's going to hit for a high average and steal a ton of bases, but I think the Yankees right now, they're hot at the right time. And the way this rotation is lining up, you got Garrett Cole versus Drew Rasmussen game one tomorrow, but the fact that Cam Schlittler could pitch twice in this series, I love the Yankees' chances. Give me the Yankees to get this done in four and move on to the ALCS. Guardians, White Sox, I think this is going down to the wire. I think this is going all five games. And I'll ride the hot hand here as well. Give me the White Sox to beat the Guardians in five. In the National League, Brewers, Padres, best team in baseball versus the hottest team in baseball. I think the fact that you could get Mizorowski twice is the difference. Give me the Brewers in five. And then Dodgers, Braves, two-time World Series champs. They'll turn it on. I'm not worried about L.A. Dodgers in four. So Yankees, White Sox is my LCS. Brewers, Dodgers, my NLCS. That's it. Josh Graham's up next. Shout out to Brandon Combs. Shout out to video producer Monty. Shout out to Lita Lapp, my co-host Brad Evans. Everybody else, I'm Pat Boyle. We'll see you on Monday, 6 p.m. Eastern, BetMGM tonight.
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0: $1 million a year, paid speaker, paid broadcaster, one of the most lucrative broadcasters in all of sports, Brick Rip Saw writes in, Romo sounds like a drunk Joe Namath trying to kiss Susie Colbert. I want to kiss you. I don't care that the team is struggling. Oh, this actually, we shouldn't be laughing at this at all. This actually is the sound. This would have made the news. Don't know why we had forgotten about this headline. This is actually the game where Romo looked to his left in the middle of calling a play and realized a samurai had broken into the studio or broken into the booth, and this is the exact sound he made when he got stabbed in the stomach with a samurai sword. It's not funny.
1: Great job.
0: Did he hear the sequel to the Murakami sound?
1: I'll send it to him.
0: Fire that back off to him because don't know if Mondo heard the sequel to Murakami. Don't know if we're going to jump back on the I'm Japanese train, but we are on the White Sox train for sure. Ariel Epstein's going to join us in about an hour. Few love baseball like she does. Also, few give out prop bets like she does for the NFL. She is the prop queen, so she'll help us hand out some bets on the NFL and talk about baseball when she drops by. 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However, and wherever you listen or watch, greatly appreciate that. But the time has arrived. In addition to having the bad vibes games of the NFL Week 4 slate established, because that's what was put in our head by those callers a short while ago, your chance to steer the ship. Once a week, every week, 310-840-4910, you steer the ship, free-for-all Friday, starts next on Westwood One Sports Night.
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0: who hits 30-30 every single year and do nothing with it. Last year, you finally make it to the playoffs for the first time, and however many years consecutively, or close to consecutively, every, what, 20 years? I'm 32. I'm a diehard Mariners fan. It pains me to see that every single year, and I'm already expecting for next year to be a massive upset or the down year because he won't do anything in free agency.
1: I'll say this. I'd just be happy if we do get a season, bummer or not. Thank you for the call, Gary. Same. It's good to hear from you. And also, my parents have never been to Seattle. I've never been to Seattle. It's top of my list of places I've never been. Been to most of the country, haven't been there. My parents are going this weekend. Look forward to them having a great time. Bradley in San Diego, I got 45 seconds. I wanted to get to you last. What do you got?
2: No way. This is my first time on.
1: Let's go!
2: I'm a diehard San Diego State football fan, and this past week, we finally made the national headlines for, I can probably count on my hand how many times we've actually made
1: national. Do you have the mumps?
2: I don't have the mumps. However, 30 of the 90 players on our football roster have the mumps. I just wanted to get your thoughts. How do you think this is affects recruiting us for the next 2 years? Does it just cook our program, or do I have to jump ship? Do I have to become a USC fan now?
1: No,
2: what do I do?
1: You don't. Appreciate the call. No, you become a UCLA fan. That's the answer, because Bob Chesney has it going right now. If you're going to pick a Southern Cal team in Power Four, the mumps. College football's the best. You see the scores tonight, and then you see headlines like, a program has been riddled with the mumps. Outstanding stuff. Appreciate all the free-for-all Friday calls. Ariel Epstein tells us she has not one, not two, not three, but five NFL props to hand out, and she'll hand them out with us next.
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0: And a lot of stuff there from Sunday Night Football, Panthers Lions. Do that. That's a song they play after Carolina Hurricanes goals as well, by the way. You can fade that out now because you know what's happening after that, Mondo. Nice work on your part. Was worried for a second. The Carolina Hurricanes did not score a goal through 65 minutes against the Florida Panthers. Will Dalton and I went to the banner night for the champion Hurricanes. They did not look like champions tonight. Carolina faced the Capitals. We might be seeing some Stanley Cup hangover. The Canes lost to the Washington Capitals 5-2 tonight after losing in overtime to the Florida Panthers. But it's okay. They won the cup. I'm still hungover. I'm still drunk from that championship months ago. So it's okay if they're still hungover a little bit there. Pitt, Virginia Tech, Northwestern, Penn State. Those are the two big games in college football. We talk about that and reveal our caller of the night for Free For All Friday next.
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0: versus Auburn, USC versus Washington, Miami versus Clemson, or BYU against TCU. One of those teams is losing. Who's it going to be?
1: I think I'll say USC.
0: I think it's going to be BYU. I think BYU is going to...
1: It ain't going to be Miami.
0: We'll see. We'll see. Excited to watch it. College football always delivers. Oh, and Major League Baseball postseason starting as well. Can't wait for it. This has been Westwood One Sports Night.
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0: features some tasty tussles, including the undefeated Bills welcoming a desperate Patriots team to Buffalo and a battle of unbeaten division rivals between the Chiefs and Raiders in Vegas. We're not even a month into the NFL season, and things are already wild. Westwood One Sports.
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12: This is the last of Free For All Friday calls because we got Ariel Epstein that's going to join us at the top of next hour. So let's just dive headfirst into the calls. 310-840-4910. 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
13: Hey, Josh. Good to be back on. Appreciate you. Hey, I just am a big fan of The Athletic, and they did a poll recently, just earlier this week, saying what's the best sports month? And I'm a big fan of October as the best sports month, and I know I've heard in the past, you know, that you lean more towards the spring, April maybe specifically, because Major League Baseball, March Madness, the Masters, but man, the fans on this vote, maybe it's biased because it's October right now. They're saying 75% October is the best sports month, where April is roughly 12%. And that's about 12,000 votes. So just wanted to circle back to that because I saw that and I thought of you. But I definitely think October is the best. I mean, all the sports are either starting or ending. And so this is the best time of the year, in my opinion.
12: Yeah, I appreciate it. Thanks for the call, Corey. It doesn't surprise me that most people would vote that way because the most popular sport in America by far is football, and you got the NFL and college football at one time, and then in the major cities, you got the pro sports teams, you got the sports equinox that's going on with hockey starting the NBA, and you got the baseball playoffs going on, so certainly understand why that's the popular sentiment. For me, growing up in North Carolina, college basketball is my favorite sport. Love it. So... And I'm a huge Baltimore Orioles fan, and I'm a huge Carolina Hurricanes fan. So my favorite sports to follow my favorite teams that I'm emotionally attached to are playing in April. Hope's eternal in April for Major League Baseball following the Orioles. The Hurricanes, the playoffs begin. No pro sports championship is quite like the playoffs. The best postseason we have in sports is March Madness, and I love college basketball, and that ends the first week of April. And then, as a cherry on top, you have the Masters as well. I just think April slept on a bit. And here's another month that slept on, December. Because of the college football playoff now, the weekend before Christmas is awesome, where you have the best college basketball matchups. You got the NBA, you got the NHL, you got meaningful NFL, you got college football playoff as well. That's another one that's a bit underrated, too, that I'll throw out there. But a great question. 310-840-4910. Let's go to Tom. He's in Utah. Tom, where are you steering the ship on Free For All Friday?
14: I'm going completely way the heck off base, and quite frankly, I don't care. I don't know if you had noticed this over the summer, but Sports Jeopardy, ESPN Jeopardy, they called it. Did a 10-episode run of celebrities playing the game, and Joe Buck is your game show host, and it was quite frankly pretty hilarious, and I was very pleased. About a month after that streaming run started, I went to a trivia convention in Vegas, and I asked one of the contestant coordinators, who was in charge of picking the people. I asked him about the possibility that civilians could play on ESPN Jeopardy in the near future, and he was kind of coy about it. Said it's possible, it's true, but it's only rumor at this point. And here enough now. As of about a little over a week ago, we sports talk callers, we sports talk hosts, we can actually go for it here. I love seeing that. And I love the fact that Joe Buck is in addition to his Monday Night Football announcing, it makes him a dang good game show host as well.
12: Yeah, I love Off the Wall. Thank you so much for the call. It's a great idea. I love Jeopardy. I love trivia. I'm about it. It sounds like you love trivia too. It's a great phone call, great suggestion. as well. One of my favorite shows growing up was Stump the Schwab with my guy, Stuart Scott, Tar Heel. That was always so much fun, trying to see people go up against him. Let's go to Mike. He's in Florida. 310-840-4910. Where are you steering the ship, Mike?
15: How you doing tonight?
12: Well, what do you got?
15: Just a couple of things. First of all, I'm a Braves fan. I was so happy they won their series against the Phillies. I didn't realize they hadn't won one since 21 when they won the series.
12: We're all rooting for you guys this weekend.
15: Yeah, okay, great. Now, I don't understand why people are actually picking Clemson to beat the Hurricanes. I don't

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4: Good morning, Bison Nation. It's a homecoming Saturday, and your thundering herd are thundering back to the Fargo Dome for the first time in a long time. Doesn't it feel like it's been ages since the Bison played a game? It's been almost a full calendar month. Did you know that, friends? This is Heard It Here with Swanee on 740 AM The Fan. I am Josh Swanson, your Bison 4-0 playing the Wyoming Cowboys 2-2. They're 1-0 in the league. They had a nice win at home against Hawaii last weekend. 2:40 kick in the homecoming showdown this afternoon. It's been a month. September 5th, Labor Day weekend, since the Bison last graced the home fields of the Fargo Dome on September 5th in a 38-0 shutout of Fordham. Since then, the Bison have went on the road to Air Force and notched a 38-32 W, a 31-10 win at Sac State, bye week last week, and with the special homecoming code green jerseys. If you are going to the game this afternoon, you need to wear green. Everybody in that building will be wearing green. All the Bison will be wearing the code green, green out jerseys. So if you don't have any green lined up, get to the NDSU bookstore at Tailgating Shields or anywhere else that sells green. Or just dip your white t-shirt in some pickle juice and show up, because it's a green out event. The Dome is going to be absolutely rocking for the first time in a long time. And this is one of the things, Bison Nation, we talked about. When the Bison moved to the Mountain West and FBS, there is an electricity that is back in this place. Standing room only tickets. A packed dome from the field to the rafters. Tickets going online on the secondary market. The most expensive ticket, literally. This isn't just your buddy Swanee blowing smoke. Quite literally, the most expensive ticket in college football to get in the door this weekend is this Bison game. Playing a 2-2 Wyoming team. Both teams searching for a 2-0 mark in the Mountain West Football Conference. The most expensive game to get into. A lot of nostalgia this game. It's the Bowl, the Battle of the Basins. The North Dakota Petroleum Council sponsoring the traveling trophy. You know, look, I'm an oil and gas lawyer. That's what I do for a living. I do oil and gas law, mostly on the owner equity partner side, folks that invest into wells representing farmers, ranchers, et cetera, negotiating pipeline rights away, surface use agreements, oil and gas leases. You spill on the land, you're not paying the money. Brother Swan will chase you down and shake that money loose from your pockets. Oil and gas companies. The Petroleum Council sponsoring this trophy. Hey, look, it's great, right? The Dakota Marker, I see some SDSU fans. They're chirping, some Bison fans are chirping. Oh, not true rivals, blah, blah, blah. The Bison-Jacks game wasn't a rivalry until SDSU kicked our cojones a few times early on in that contest. Both teams were good. It was competitive. They were playing in the playoffs. It was back and forth for Great West Mountain Championship, for seeding in the FCS playoffs, for Missouri Valley Football Conference Championships. That thing evolved, and it caught fire. Adam Jones, the Dakota Marker, had a great idea. I was part of the Blue Key group that started all of that. So folks that are saying this is contrived, what isn't contrived, right? You want some fans out of tailgating having 14 Busch Lights saying, hey, let's do a trophy. What should we do? Like, just enjoy the game. Life is short. Have fun with it. Craig Bull coached us. Craig Bull coached them. The breakup is terse as it were back in 2013. That's water under the bridge. And I'll probably get in trouble for saying that, but that's part of the history. I was there. You were there. You know what I'm talking about. But now he went on to Wyoming, Bison football. I don't think he's in the Hall of Fame yet. He did get into the Hall of Fame. He did get into the Bison Football Hall of Fame. Steve Walker's getting into the Hall of Fame this year. Jim Cramer, the 85-86 championship teams, they're getting in. So there's a lot to celebrate. Enjoy it. Embrace it. The CW is here. ESPN.com had a tremendous story this week on their college football homepage talking about NDSU's success. Who would have thought back in 2008? NDSU, I remember that game. It was a 16-13 game. NDSU had just could not. They got the ball into the red zone a bunch of times, but just could not punch it in. The Bison all played Wyoming that day in 2008, losing 16-13 in Laramie. And for whatever reason, I was driving either back to Omaha or from Omaha to Fargo as a law student at Creighton at the time. I remember it being just a beautiful fall day out. This is the second meeting in the series, and it's going to be a good one. And it's an important game because the national media is starting to pick up on the story of your North Dakota State Bison. They're getting votes in the AP Top 25. They're a very sexy and trendy pick to make the college football playoff. Well, if you're going to do that, you better stick it to Wyoming this afternoon. Now, I'll tell you this, and I'll talk to Derek Hansen from the Mighty 790 KFGO 740. The Fan will be on with us later this morning. We got sound from the Bison All-World Receiver Action Jackson Williams. If you know what I'm talking about, Keenan Wilson on the defensive side, just raising a little hell. Now, with the Bison, to have this much excitement, this much energy, tickets going for this much money, it's a great time. But you need to win, and you need to win big. If you want a shot at the CFP, and I think no one in the Bison, look, I get it. If you're Tim Polasek, and I'll talk to Derek about this. You've been around the game for long enough, right? I've been following the Bison since I was a wee little swan in the 1980s in Madoc. Covered the team for the Spectrum, for Bison Illustrated, of course, for 740 AM, the Fan here. And you get a sense watching press conferences. When coaches know something's up, how many times did you see, I say this with all respect, I'm not being a wise ass or anything like that, but Chris Kleiman or Craig Bowl, Matt Answer, or even Coach Polasek walk into a press conference and look like they'd bit a lemon because they'd watched the tape and they knew whoever the Bison were playing that week, it was going to be a four-quarter nut-cutter, balls-to-the-wall drag-out, a slobber knocker, a whale of a game, a Donnybrook. But when Coach Polasek walked into his press conference this week, man, that dude was singing. It was like one of those Disney movies. If you have kids, Moana or Frozen or whatever else, and they got all the songs, and the songs are admittedly catchy, and you find yourself singing them sometimes during the day. My daughter Quinley, she'll be four coming up here. She loves those songs, and I find myself singing them all the time. They're catchy. It's got a beat. I can dance to it. You know what I'm saying? Tim Polasek walked in there like that to the press conference. That dude was singing Moana. He was singing Frozen and every other Disney soundtrack song you could think of. That was his vibe. That was his attitude. So it got me to thinking, what does he know that we don't know? Well, for starters, a lot of things. He's a really good football coach. But coaches, when they walk into a presser like that, I'm thinking, man, NDSU must have had a heck of a week at practice. NDSU must have found out some really, really good things in self-scout. The Bison must have watched some tape against Wyoming and thought, you know what, we can take advantage of some matchups, and we's going to be pounding some bush lattes come Saturday night tonight because we're about to lay a whooping on. I say this without divulging any insider information. I've known coaches for a long time. I've been friends with coaches for a long time. I've had beverage with them. I've broken bread with them. And you get a sense of their attitude once they've watched certain things. They generally don't walk into a press conference. And Coach Polasek, all gas, no brakes. I get it. Love the guy. Great football coach. But man, if you watch that presser, and maybe I'm reading a bunch, much too much into it, but maybe, maybe just anecdotally, when the Swanee Spidey senses up and he sees a coach walk in after watching 14 bajillion press conferences and sees a coach in that good of a mood, I'm thinking the Bison got something cooking up our sleeves this afternoon, and we're about to lay it on them. We're about to take it to the Cowboys, who are 2-2 and giving up 20 points a game and only scoring 17, and who are getting outgained on the season 360-326 and darn near lost to Northern Colorado. I'm just saying. This Bison team is finally back at home. They had a bye week. They're 4-0. Only two wins. How about that? Two wins from bowl eligibility in the bowl in the Battle of the Basins. If the Bison win this afternoon and go to Las Vegas next weekend and punch a ticket there against the Running Rebels, do you know what? Your Bison will be bowl eligible before the middle of October. Your Bison will be the first and only team in the country that's 6-0. Because going into last weekend, there are only two 4-0 teams. Is North Dakota State and Southern California. Southern California lost to Oregon. And now the Bison, if they get a win today and a win next week, they punch their ticket in their first year of FBS eligibility for a bowl game. And that's a big deal. We got a lot to talk about this morning on Herd It Here. We got Jackson William Bison, wide receiver, leads the herd with 18 catches for 283 yards. Coming up, look for him this afternoon. Derek had a chance to visit with him earlier this week. And we will play you that sound coming up next here. We're homecoming juggernauts. Come to talk.

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5: Just a young gun with a quick fuse. I was uptight, wanna let loose.
6: What an absolutely gorgeous day. The Fargo Dome tailgating lots are going to be rocking and rolling. And here's what I love, guys. You got all these national writers reaching out, coming to Fargo. And that's another thing, talking about Coach Polisek's press conference. He said before it started, like, I've never seen so many guys here, even for the semifinal games. This program is starting to garner a lot of national attention. And a big part of that, Jackson Williams, a Bison wide receiver on the year, 18 catches for 283. In a score, the first two games he had 5 for 58 against Jack State, 4 for 38 against Fordham. But 2 weeks ago, before the bye against Sac State, the Bison knew going into that game they had a matchup favorability mismatches against the Sac State defense. Jackson that game 7 catches for 134 yards and 1 touchdown. And watching the game, a couple of Wyoming games. Tell you what, I like Nathan Hayes. Nathan Hayes is playing extremely good football. We'll get into it more in a little bit here with Derek. I think the Bison need to do a better job running the ball on early downs and also on third and short. But the Bison offense finds himself putting up more than 35 points a game. Big part of that is the receiving threat in Jackson Williams. Derek had a chance to talk to him earlier in the week. Here is that conversation.
7: Well, Jackson, how was the weekend off? Did you guys take full advantage of it, I'm guessing? Or?
8: No, it was really nice being able to get a lot of guys back. And guys took a little bit off of practice and that were hurting, and then we were able to compete a little bit and find out who else can be a contributor for us as well. Being able to get a little bit of rest going into this next week was vital.
7: Yeah, it's always interesting. I think that's one of the things I'm sure you guys look at when the start of the season comes, you know, is where that off week is. You don't really want it too early. You don't want it too late. Is this right about right? Because you guys have been kind of straight go football mode since the end of July here as far as practice. I mean, you've been working out all summer, but you know what I'm getting at. I mean, did it come at the right time, do you think? Or?
8: Yeah, I mean, it's a perfect time. And with having that week zero game, we'll have 2 bye weeks this year. So we've kind of divided the season into 3 sessions. We just completed session 1. So now we're hitting session 2 this this stretch of five games that we have, and then we'll have the bye week then, and then we'll have session three. So it's pretty evenly distributed, and it's going to be good for us down the road.
7: It's only the middle of the week here, but I kind of get the sense around town it's homecoming. You know, all the Hall of Famers are coming back, and it's your first Mountain West Conference game against a team that has some a lot of connections here with Wyoming, too, as you know. I mean, including your head coach. It's kind of, you can't, are you getting a feeling here on campus that this is going to be a big deal coming up on Saturday? Or?
8: Yeah, you can totally sense it. Even last week, you got, you know, tickets are going all over the place. The game's sold out, and so everyone's like, oh, I want to go there. I want to, do you have any extra tickets? Can I come? So, it's, I mean, yeah, there's a lot of noise around it, but it's just another thing that we're going to have to be able to eliminate as a team, being able to eliminate those distractions and just go in and play our game.
7: I'm sure for you guys, too, it's been 3 weeks. It seems like forever since you've been at home. And, you know, Fordham was kind of on a weird weekend, non-conference game on Labor Day weekend. But you mentioned week zero. I'm guessing the energy that you felt in that game against Jacksonville State probably going to be replicated on Saturday, you're feeling, because I'm guessing that running out of the tunnel is like nothing else, right?
8: Yeah, 100% it's going to be replicated. You felt the game before Jacksonville State, the day you're getting, you know, butterflies in the stomach, and, you know, you're not able to eat very much, and it's tough to sleep, but yeah, definitely bringing back that feeling after not being in the dome the past couple of weeks. It'll be our first, I mean, we played one of the first weeks of September in the dome, and then first week of October, so like you said, those 3 weeks went by, and it feels like we haven't been there forever, so it's going to be nice to play in front of the home crowd again.
7: I think for a lot of you guys, you kind of feel like you have something to prove here since the announcement in February that you're going up to the FBS level and what have you, and a lot of, you know, you're going from not only being a specialist to a guy who's contributing now on offense, and you have a first-year starter, Nathan Hayes, even though he's a senior, has become a leader right away. Is there a little bit of chip on your shoulder? Hey, we got something to prove here a little bit going into this 2026 season?
8: Yeah, our message at the beginning of the season was that we're a bunch of nobodies trying to be somebody. No one has a name yet. No one, you know, has earned their stripes, so everybody has to come here and earn everything, and we're going to do it as a team, and we've shown through the first four games that we can go win, and now we just need to show that we can go finish a full game.
7: As far as you personally proving that you're not just a kickoff and punt return and, you know, being a wide receiver, you've been able to do that. I'm guessing you're feeling good about the early start of the season. You mentioned the first third of the season for you anyway.
8: Feeling pretty solid, being able to get the feet wet out there and make a couple plays. But yeah, I just think that we have so many guys that can make so many plays, and opportunities are going to be out there for us to go make, and that's what we've been doing so far.
7: I'm always intrigued by what's high school football like in Omaha and the connection that NDSU has. You know, you think of Jabril and Easton Stick, and, you know, Jabril Cox and all his brother. I mean, it's kind of crazy. I'm guessing the word about North Dakota State has hit those, which I'm guessing Friday Night Lights is pretty cool down in that area.
8: Yeah, the level of competition down in Omaha, I don't think there's much like it, honestly. Not a lot of people would think that there's good football down there, but there's pretty solid football. And I just think any kid that gets an opportunity from North Dakota State should take it, because actually walking by me right now, Elijah Wayne's down from Omaha as well. So we've had a lot of impact players from Omaha. You mentioned like Easton Stick. They got RJ Erzendowski, Cole Payton last year, Marty Brown previously. So all those guys have made a huge impact at North Dakota State. And I just think that, you know, we could keep recruiting down there and get a couple more guys to contribute to this team.
7: Well, no question. Well, it should be a fun atmosphere coming up on Saturday. Good luck to you, and we'll catch up with you down the road.
8: All right, I appreciate you.
6: That was Bison wide receiver Jackson Williams, third-year player out of Omaha, Nebraska, number 18. Look for him to have a big afternoon. Coming up after the break, we're going to flip it to the defensive side of the ball. Code Green, Keenan Wilson, raising havoc on the defensive line. We're going to talk to him about that Code Green defense and that front seven just trying to get after Wyoming and their quarterback Tyler Hughes this afternoon. We'll hear that coming up next here where champions come to talk.
9: She rushes out to hold him, thankful he's alive. But all the wind and rain is
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6: It's a 2:40 kick this afternoon at the Fargo Dome. The game is on the CW National Television, the North Dakota State Bison. Your Bison in the homecoming game against the Wyoming Cowboys. And a big part of NDSU's early season success is that code green defense. On the year, NDSU's only giving up 254.8 yards per game. That's more than 100 yards less than Wyoming. Talk about the turnover battle champions. After finishing last year with a plus 18 turnover margin, NDSU is third in the FBS, third in all of the FBS with a plus 8 turnover margin through four games, including a season high 4 takeaways against Fordham, 3 at Sac State. NDSU is tied with Colorado State and Louisiana for fourth in the FBS in turnovers gained with 10, behind New Mexico, who has 14, UCLA has 12, UMass has 11. The Bison are tied with Colorado State for third in FBS in pass interceptions with 7, behind New Mexico's 9 and UCLA's 8. The Bison, this is absolutely outstanding. 27 takeaways their last 9 games. Defensive scoring, the Bison are tied with Alabama and Notre Dame. Tied with Alabama and Notre Dame for the FBS lead with 3 defensive touchdowns. The Bison scored on a fumble recovery in the end zone by defensive end Blake Schilt. 37-yard interception return by cornerback Marion Moore and a 24-yard fumble recovery against Sac State by Darius Givens. And the Bison lead all of FBS. They are number one in the FBS in red zone defense, holding opponents to 55.6% on red zone opportunities inside the NDSU 20-yard line when opponents are driving. They've allowed 3 rushing touchdowns, 1 passing touchdown, and 1 field goal and 9 trips inside the 20. Oklahoma and Oklahoma State are tied for second at 60%. Earlier this week, Derek Hansen had a chance to talk to Keenan Wilson, number 8 nose guard, fourth-year player, 6'1", 290. He's a big part of that. The Bison are only giving up 12.2 yards per contest. The man in the middle, Derek, with that conversation.
7: Well, did you enjoy the weekend off? Are you able to take advantage of a little R&R?
18: Yeah, 100%. It was a good weekend off. Coach P gave us some time away, you know, get with the family, just kind of get ahead on academics as well, and just, you know, just have a good time. So,
7: did you get down to the cities then? Or?
18: I did get down to the cities. Watch my buddy coach at my old high school, Egan High School, so it was good to see that.
7: That's great. You know, as far as that's concerned, I mean, you and I have talked about this quite a bit before. I'm guessing everywhere you go, people are asking about you guys in FBS now undefeated. You know, you guys are getting a lot of national attention right now. Were you feeling that when you went home? Or?
18: Yeah, 100%, especially for my coaching staff. You know, they've always supported me, and also just, you know, some of the people at Egan that have known me and followed my kind of career. But, you know, it's really cool to see that not just the NDSU, Fargo, you know, Moorhead community, but, you know, even in the cities, I bet if guys went home, whether that's Texas, Florida, you know, other people recognizing us, so it's really cool.
7: Yeah, no question. You know, as far as what you guys have been able to do, you have to be pretty happy with how the defense has played so far. I mean, you're making this adjustment going from the FCS to FBS, and knock on wood, everything's been pretty seamlessly right now for you, right?
18: Yeah, 100%. I really do think that bigger challenges are ahead of us, especially with this stretch of games coming up. But, you know, our defense is ready. Coach Olson's going to put us in a great position to win and succeed, and I can't wait.
7: Is kind of midweek here early on. What are some of your first takes on Wyoming? Have you been able to look at them a lot so far early on this week? Or?
18: Yeah, I do think they're good on offense. Their tight end's really good. Quarterback's a smart player. He's fast with his feet. O-line's pretty big. You know, they're pretty physical and nasty. So it's going to be a great matchup this Saturday.
7: I'm guessing you guys are anxious to get back in the dome, too. I know it's only been 3 weeks, but it seems like it's been forever. It's crazy, isn't it?
18: I know. It feels like it's been like 2 months. Like, we haven't even played at home, really. But, you know, really excited. You know, homecoming, coming back, first game back. So first Mountain West team in the dome, too. So can't wait.
7: You can kind of sense it around town, too, can't you? I'm sure it's that way on campus. It's just, I'm getting the feeling all week long that, hey, we are ready for this one. Sold out crowd. I'm guessing it's going to be matching, if not better, in the energy for the week, you know, the first game of the year. Week zero against Jacksonville State.
18: 100%. I mean, we're even as a team scrambling for tickets. Who needs tickets? This and that. Who's coming to the game? But, you know, everyone I've talked to that's not even part of those football teams are like, even my buddies that go up here, they're like, we're going to the game. Do you have any tickets? So I think it's going to be a really fun experience, not only for us, but just for this fan and Bison Nation.
7: I guess I've never really asked this before, and I should have, because I always focus so much on, you know, coming out of the tunnel. But when you guys do the walk up and you see the tailgating and all that, it's got to be a little bit of a goosebump moment. I'm sure you'd like to join your friends out there a little bit, but it's really got to be fun to see the student body, all the fans come around and kind of rally around all you guys each and every Saturday at home.
18: Yeah, when we eat lunch at the RDC, I look out the window time to time to see, you know, how many people walking by. But, you know, it's really exciting once you really start that walk and just see, you know, the love and support that this whole community has for us. You know, just see whole tailgating lot filled up, everybody's cheering and excited. It kind of gets you in that mode, you know, just ready to go.
7: I've been dying to ask you this for a few weeks now since the season has started. When you were kind of growing up and watching defensive linemen, who did you kind of pad yourself out of? Who did you really look up to?
18: Aaron Donald was for me, number one. Right now, too, just more in the run game-wise, probably Byron Murphy on the Seahawks, you know, just kind of replicated my game off of them. You know, Aaron Donald being one of the best, if not the best, defensive tackles to play the game.
7: So I'm a little bit older than you. I'm going to give you a compliment here. Yeah, you remind me a lot in your energy, whatever. Jersey, have you heard Warren Sapp before? You've heard that comparison?
18: Yes, sir, I have. I think Coach P actually brought that up a couple weeks ago, so yeah.
7: It is. It's amazing. It's uncanny watching you. That's what you know, because watching him just wreck games at Miami. So that's pretty good praise. Did you ever get to watch? I mean, like I said, I'm a little bit older. You probably weren't even born when he was playing the National Football League. But so you've heard that before? Have you watched some tape on him? Or?
18: Yeah, I try to, you know, some time to time I'll throw on some, whether it's Aaron Donald highlights or just any D-tackle highlights, just kind of pick up a few things, you know, learn a little bit about the game and just, you know, watch the greats play. So.
7: Well, when Ryan Napoli can get your strength coach, can get you up to Aaron Donald type of bench press numbers, then you know what we're talking. He is a freak of nature, isn't he?
18: Yes, 100%. It is crazy.
7: You know, as far as, I'm guessing there are guys within this defensive line that you looked up to first when you first got here. I mean, Jackson Dudenheffer was a great leader. leader. You guys have kind of taken over that role, you and Logan Larson. I mean, it is kind of a passing the torch type of thing, right?
18: Yes, sir. Another guy I looked up to was Eli and Will Mostart. You know, those two, I actually got lunch with them back in the cities on Saturday, so it was good to see them, catch up with them coming up to the game. But, you know, Eli, I was a young buck coming in. I played with him a lot during the season, so he's taught me a lot of things, just pass rush, run fundamentals, everything. So kind of made me and helped me play where I am today. So.
7: Well, it's going to be a fun atmosphere coming up on Saturday. Good luck against Wyoming and down the road. And, I'm now playing for a trophy. How about that? So do you guys talk about that much? It's just kind of, I'm sure, I know it sprung on you early on Monday. But
18: Yeah, Coach P brought it up in the meeting. You know, I didn't really know we were going to play for a trophy, but it's cool. It's pretty cool. But like Coach P said, you know, we got to win the game. The trophy doesn't mean anything unless we have it in our possession. So
7: yeah, there's a lot of lineage here. You know, think about Craig Bull being there and, you know, being here. I mean, there's a lot of tentacles of the connections with Wyoming and NDSU. It's kind of a fitting almost that these two are kind of looked at hopefully down the road being good rivals. So.
18: Yeah, 100%. You know, I feel like our two cultures together, just kind of that blue collar, hard work, both teams, you know, it's going to be really fun to see who comes out on top Saturday.
7: All right. Well, good luck to you down the road too.
18: All right. Thank you so much.
6: That was North Dakota State man in the middle, nose guard, number 8, big dude, 290 pounds. He stuffs the middle, makes it really hard for teams to get traction and for Wyoming to have success against North Dakota State. They're going to have to run the ball. They have a three-headed attack between Sam Harris, Markel Holman, and Tyler Hughes. Their quarterback is also a bit of a runner. The Bison are going to look to stuff that, shut that down. Today, when we come back after the break, Derek and I will talk about the matchups and just talk about how fun and juicy this game is with all the different storylines. Coming up next here on your homecoming Saturday, Pioneers.
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0: a busy weekend in the Mountain West Football Conference. Not quite a full slate of conference games yet. Today, Navy kicks things off at Air Force, an armed services matchup. That's an 11 a.m. kick on CBS. California is at UNLV. UNLV, they're 1-0 in the league, 2-2 over all. They're looking to maybe resurrect their season. That's a 2:30 kick on CBS Sports Network. Of course, our game against Wyoming on the CW, it's listed as a 2:30 on the schedule, but with TV, it's actually a 2:40 start time. UTEP at 1-3 is going up against New Mexico, maybe the most impressive team in the league thus far. They played Oklahoma tight. Jason Eck has those guys playing really, really well. UTEP at New Mexico, that's a 3 p.m. kickoff. And the night cap, if you're looking to have even more, if you need more, on a homecoming Saturday, San Jose State in a league battle there at Hawaii. That's a late one. That's an 11 o'clock kickoff. Derek Hansen from 740 The Fan and the Mighty 790 KFGO. I'll say this, Derek. One thing, I'm glad for a lot of reasons. One of them is the Bison are back at home, and another reason is I don't have to wait until 9:30 for the Bison to kick off this game. Two straight games at Air Force and Sac State with 9 and 9:30 kicks. I'm very glad this is a 2:30 kickoff.
1: Yeah, I wanted to stay up for the Gophers last night. 10 o'clock kickoff out in Seattle with a nice win for them. Wasn't going to happen. So, yeah, I agree with you because, yeah, then we get back to a stretch there where it's late again a little bit here coming up in October. But it is nice to have the traditional afternoon kickoff, and which should be a fun day. I really get the sense around town the bye week was a long one for a lot of Bison fans. No football to watch for their favorite team. And you could tell right away Monday, just the juices are flowing for this game. I mean, you could just tell it. And the announcement of the trophy and with the rivalry, that makes sense. I mean, geographically, it's the closest one within the Mountain West to conference. So, and I think the big thing is all the ties here. I mean, you got to the Craig Bull thing that you mentioned before. His son's part of that staff as a defensive coordinator. And Tim Paulsik, a former assistant coach out at Wyoming. So this is a lot of fun to see. And there's a lot of similarities with these two clubs in some ways, right? Where they're trying to be the little engine that could. And Wyoming's been kind of fighting that for a long time, going back to their days in the WAC.
0: Yeah, and they're a team. I watched their game against Hawaii last weekend, and that was a tight game until about midway through the third. Wyoming had a 10-point lead. Hawaii had a fourth and goal inside Wyoming's 5-yard line. They couldn't punch it in, so then Wyoming got the ball back. They went 3-and-out. They're about to punt from inside their own 10. And then Hawaii had two number eights on the field at the same time on punt, because you can have guys with multiple jerseys.
1: Right.
0: You just can't have them on the field at the same time. So Wyoming punted, but it was a 5-yard penalty, gave them the first down. They went down and scored. But Wyoming is going to look to play ball control. They're going to look to slow this game down and lean on their defense. They're going to want to play physical ball. What's really interesting, and it feels like we talk about it a fair amount, and I think it's worth talking about, they've never played in the Fargo Dome. And as you said, it's been a month. It's literally been a month since NDSU played in the Fargo Dome, September 5th. I can't remember a year in recent memory where the Bison this early in the season went an entire month only playing one time in September at home. Their first game in October, of course, this afternoon, the homecoming contest. So I think the crowd is going to be all sorts of amped up. It's going to be loud, too. And I don't know that Wyoming, Salvel, their head coach, mentioned that he thinks this is going to be the hardest place in the Mountain West to play. I mean, I'm very, very curious to see early in that contest, because the Bison crowd is going to be absolutely nuts. It's going to be absolutely rocking how Wyoming handles that.
1: I think you're right. And you go back to the last time they were home. If we're going to be totally honest here, that was just a different situation Labor Day weekend too, right? I mean, the crowd wasn't as packed. It didn't really have quite the feel because it was so busy. A lot of people are doing stuff on that weekend. So it's really been since August since we've had this type of energy around here, don't you think?
0: I mean, it has been, yeah. The Fordham game was on Labor Day weekend.
1: It almost felt like a preseason NFL game in a way, you know?
0: It did. It was a strong crowd. There was still, right, I think, about 16,000 or a little more in attendance. But it did. The game was inevitable. NDSU was going to pick their score that game. Kind of a slower start. Ended up winning 38-0. But yeah, the last time the big energy, we're talking August 29th in the FBS opener against Jacksonville State. And I think fans, the fact that this is the first time since maybe about 2013-14 in there where tickets on the secondary market, they're quite literally, this North Dakota State game cost you more money than any other game in the country. And there's a lot of good games this weekend, including Iowa and Ohio State. It's going to cost you more to get in the doors because fans are excited for this football team.
1: Yeah, and I think it's you saw that in the secondary market, right? Facebook Marketplace. I couldn't believe all the tickets that were going for really high prices. I just wonder if they're actually being sold for that many or if it's a best offer situation. But, yeah, the energy is there. It's kind of a good football day, right, where it's nice. It's not super nice, you know what I mean? Like you sometimes see in early October it would be a 80-degree day or anything like that, but it's a good tailgating type of day, and I'm expecting it to be a really, really high-energy game, and I think the Bison will play well. I think that, to your point, there is an adjustment period no matter who comes in this building, and I think the one thing about this, I think you would agree, this is the biggest, this hasn't been talked about enough, I think, this is the biggest brand name that's come in here to play football. You know, you think about it. As far as all the years, yes, SDSU's had game day, stuff like that. But, I mean, Wyoming, you're going back to Jay Novacek, and it's where Josh Allen went to school. And I saw a lot of Thursday night games back in the 90s for, you know, the WAC was featured on Thursday nights on ESPN. That was the only football we had. We didn't have Amazon Prime games. The NFL didn't play on Thursday very often. They had a handful of games, not every Thursday. And so that conference was featured quite a bit, as you remember, Swanee. So I caught a lot of Wyoming football. They were a pretty good staple on ESPN television throughout the late 80s, early 90s.
0: And I hate to say it's the first, you know, legit FBS game because Jacksonville State has been FBS for 3 years, but the Bison played them in an FCS title right. game. The 2015 season, 2016 January was that championship. And to have, you know, a bona fide FBS school, and Craig Bohl led them to some success. They haven't found that, haven't sustained that. After Coach Bohl had left, a high this afternoon in the 70s, so an absolutely gorgeous day for tailgating. But they're also a team, you know, what's also between the crowd, you know, earlier this week, too, their coach mentioned at his press conference, Coach Savell, that they had 20-plus guys that had the flu when they got done with their Hawaii game earlier this week, and he mentioned during his presser that he was just hoping not to throw up at it. And in college football, those Tuesday and Wednesday days, your big install days, getting the game plan in, and we'll see how Wyoming responds to that. I mean, it's fun to see a new team, not just a new team, an FBS team, because we're all familiar with Wyoming. That's where Craig Bohl went to go coach when he left North Dakota right. State. The Bison played them in 2008, and it's the first Mountain West game. It's the first Mountain West game, and I think maybe that's lost a little bit in the shuffle here with all the excitement and everything else. It's a league game, and what's the goal? The goal is to play in the Mountain West Championship game, and if you want to play in the Mountain West Championship game coming up in October after this, the Bison are in the next 3 weeks after this week, you're at UNLV next Saturday, and on the 24th, you're at New Mexico. Those are two really big road contests. You need to stack up the wins at home if you want a shot playing in that Mountain West Championship game. And that's the thing that's maybe a little bit different about the FBS. You know, I talked in the open about bowl eligibility. The Bison are two wins away from that. But I think their Bison have their sights set on something bigger. And really, if they want to show that this 4-0 start, because there has been talk about NDSU being the Group of Six representative in the college football playoff. I was talking with Derek Lang from NDSU earlier this week. You don't just need to win games. You need style points count here. You need to show, because the toughest team on your schedule is what? New Mexico? NDSU, I think, is 45, and the Sagarin, New Mexico, is 46. So Boise State, if they trip up and lose a game, the door might be open. But the Bison got to win their games, and they have to win them impressively. And what concerns me a little bit, and I hate to be the Debbie Downer, you know, the Bison are 4-0, things are good, Nathan Hayes is cooking. But the Bison found themselves in Sac State and in second half against the Air Force. They're facing a lot of second and longs. They're having a hard time. They had a hard time running the ball effectively. We're so used to seeing this Bison team in a second and six and a second and five that really opens up the playbook. And thankfully, Nathan Hayes has been pretty good on the explosives and finding some receivers downfield. I think Wyoming sees that and they think, look, we're going to keep this Bison team backed up. We're going to keep them in second and eight. We're going to keep them second and seven. And then kind of on the same side of that coin, the Bison, when they have to run the ball in the third and two situations and in third and threes, they haven't been real great this year. And that's what one of the things I'm really looking for. Did they see something or tweak something? Or maybe it's just execution and the guys needing to play a lot better, where they're able to not be facing so many, in Sac State especially, and even in Air Force, so many times the Bison were backed up 2nd and 8, 2nd and 9, 3rd and 7, 3rd and 8, 3rd and 9. And if Wyoming wants a chance in this football game, that's where they need to keep this Bison offense.
1: Yeah, and I think this might be a situation today where the Bison might want to pass a setup the run, like intermediate passes, get a few down to Reese Kessel to kind of soften up the underbelly of that defense, because you know they're going to be keen on wanting, you know, they do not want to give up the big chunk plays on the ground. And I think that is something that you may be looking for. I'm going to be really curious to see if Coach Larson decides to go that direction here, because I think physically, I mean, it could be a kind of, like you mentioned the word slobber knocker before, it could be that way. I don't know if the Bison want to get into that. I think Jackson Williams, I think Mekhi Collins.
0: Speed it up.
1: They got to make some plays downfield and kind of soften it up. So that way you got that fourth quarter. We're going to start to steamroll you with the Rams just running over your defensive line who's been chasing, you know, players all afternoon long.
0: And I think that's one of the things using, you talk about complementary football and playing a full 60. The Bison lead the country in defensive touchdowns. We talked about that they're tied with Alabama and they're tied with Notre Dame. And I don't want to pick on guys. Mekhi Collins had a nice touchdown against the Air Force. He dropped a ball in that game. He dropped another touchdown against Sacramento State. You have to make those plays. You could get away in the Missouri Valley Football Conference. Most games, if you have a drop like that, it's not going to hurt you. But when you're playing in the FBS and you need to win every one of these games and you want to be in your conference title game, you need to clean that stuff up. And I think that's, you know, maybe it's a reason for optimism. The Bison are still winning games on average of 35 to 12. But part of the reason Air Force was able to claw back into that game, the Bison couldn't put it away. And with Wyoming, you don't want to let them hang around. You don't want to let them be sitting there. Fourth quarter, they're down 10, they're down 13. It's really, okay, we get one score, it's a one possession game. So that, I think you're right. Like, and maybe it's a thing where teams, I've noticed this too, Derek, teams, these FBS teams, even Sac State, they've got guys. They've got some athletes. Now, it might not be across the board, but Sac State, they had a defensive lineman and a linebacker that were really, really good. They had their quarterback was pretty salty. He took a beating. He was a competitor. They had a receiver and a tight end that were pretty good. Air Force had some dudes. You just cannot let a team hang around. So what I'm curious to see is at North Dakota State, when you talk about using the throw, our teams just queuing too much on the run. They're saying, look, this North Dakota State team, 1st and 10, they like to run the ball 65% of the time. Let them throw, let them have at it. And I think we'll know early. Tim Polasek and Dan Larson, I think our offense coordinator, is generally, like, in games, we're jumping out to these big leads. What I would love to see, we get out to these big leads and it's 28-3 or whatever, just drop the hammer. Turn it into 45-10, 45-3, rather than letting the team stick around. And it'd be nice, too, to let some depth develop. I mean, get out of there with the win and all that other jazz. But in the second half, I think what Bison fans want to see after Air Force and after Sac State, you build these big leads, but then you can't quite close the door. I think that's what I want to see. And I'm not saying, you know, I expect the Bison to win. Well, hell,

0: That's going to open up some eyes around the country. And then all of a sudden, the focus is going to be on that. Then you're going to be looking at the other games. You're going to be following, you know, Jacksonville State coming up this afternoon against, you know, Kennesaw, right? You're going to be following Boise State to hope that they get knocked off maybe a couple times, because their only loss is to a highly ranked Oregon team, and they only lost to them by 7 points. So if you want to get into that college football playoff talk, you're going to have the Broncos get knocked off most likely. So there's a lot of interesting things going on here that are going to mean it's not just what you're doing. You have to have some style points on your scoreboard at the Fargo Dome today, but you also need to get a little help. But that's kind of, that makes this a little fun. The scoreboard watching is going to be really intriguing all throughout October.
1: And it's just going to ratchet up, man. Yeah. It is just, I know they only have,
0: if they can get this done today, yeah.
1: We only have a few more minutes left, but I know that's one of the things. You look around at what Boise's doing and what James Madison is doing, but every week the Bison win and keep doing this, that national exposure, those, like ESPN.com, their college football homepage, had a big story on the Bison this week. There's a bunch of media in town covering this. You keep winning, that keeps multiplying, and stuff like that leads to recruiting. I want to ask you before we check out here, the Bison defense, Donovan Woolen has been just exceptional at linebacker. Darius Givens with his scoop and score. Gavin Sell, you talked to Keenan Wilson. Just the physicality and the speed, and maybe that's it. I just watched this team, and they just seem to play so fast. What do you make of NDSU's Code Green defense for the first month?
0: They've been the reason that they're undefeated right now. I don't think there's any doubt with them. I mean, I think. What's so amazing about it, too, is when you lose guys like, you know, like a cop, and you lose Duttenheffer, and you still are just able to...
1: Nathaniel Stalling goes to Michigan.
0: Yeah, you got all these players that are just stepping in and taking over these roles. It's quite amazing to me, you know, and I think, you know, the other side of the ball has got to get some credit for that, too. I mean, you lose your center, you go closer to home, and so that really makes it, you know, all of a sudden, yeah, what, Gage Schmidt comes in, boom, here he goes, and they're kind of seamless, so hats off to him, because they've really done a nice job being able to plug in these guys after losing some great guys to graduation, and also maybe a couple that have decided to go on to different places, like you mentioned, with Stalling. So, yeah, it's the fact that they can keep on reloading like this is amazing.
1: It really is. It really is. And I know there's going to be a lot of recruits in attendance this afternoon. Let's go to game day predictions. How do you see this one shaking out?
0: Yeah, I think that they want to make a statement, and I think that Wyoming's going to get overwhelmed early. I really think that they're going to be able to take advantage of things like that. And so I do kind of see it 28-10. I think the Bison are coming away with a little bit of a lopsided victory that will kind of open up some eyes around the country.
1: Yeah, I'm with you. I called it on Doug and Bonnie's show on KFGO this week. I think I said 35-10, 35-17. I'm going to stick with that and go with a 35-13 game. NDSU's defense has been outstanding. If the Bison can run the ball, they're gonna win by a lot. But I think, well, how will they use that pass to set up that running? Will we see some explosive plays from that running side from DJ Scott, Miles Mitchell, and Neody Pooney? We'll find out. 2:40 kick. It's North Dakota State versus Wyoming. Homecoming at the Fargo Dome for Derek Hansen. I'm Josh Swanson, reminding you that the strength of the herd is the Bison, and the strength of the Bison is the herd.
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11: It's week 5, game 6 coming up this week of FCS football. The math makes sense, trust me. And all of the Mondak teams continue their march, some a little bit more emphatically than others, into conference season. Welcome in, everybody, to the Mondak Football Show. Happy to be with you here, Brad Jones and Sam Herder, in what was another really fun and really interesting weekend of Mondak football a week ago, and some great matchups coming up this weekend as well. Sam, how we doing?
12: I'm doing good. Yeah, it's exciting part of the season. I feel like I'm saying that every week, but
11: you're right.
12: After the first few weeks where you're kind of going, yeah, some of these matchups are a little bit boring on paper, we are getting more and more ranked matchups. So that's very exciting to see and gives us a bit of a clearer picture when it comes to these football teams.
11: It feels like every week we get just another piece to that puzzle. Some of those pieces are a little bit tougher to figure out where they fit, but that's why we're here, to help get a little bit of that figured out as we go through. 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All right, let's dive into it and take a look at some of the games this past weekend. What was more telling to you, Montana's 62-22 win over UC Davis or USD's 47-28 loss against Youngstown?
12: Yeah, I definitely think you have to go with Montana in this one. I think USD will be fine. Maybe we jumped the gun a little bit on the Yotes last week at this time, but overall, I think USD, it sets them back. When I say we, I mean more so talking about FCS nationally when they rose up into a lot of top five ballots. But I think overall, South Dakota, it is a setback, but I think the Yotes are still a good football team. But to me, Montana, made the biggest statement all across the FCS in their dominating win over UC Davis, who was ranked in the top 10 at the time. There was just a lot of question marks from everyone about Montana a week ago at this time, offensively, defensively. You know, Ayat was playing decently well, but not at an All-American level, so he was getting question marks thrown his way. People were questioning, like, what is the identity of this team? What are things looking like exactly under Bobby Kennedy? And I wrote about it a little bit that in past years, Montana has been able to flip a switch right around this year, you know, every year under Hauk. Was that going to continue under Bobby Kennedy, where once full-time Big Sky play begins, they just flip a switch and start to roll? And that's exactly what they did. I mean, that was the most complete performance I've seen the Grizz play in quite some time. And the defense was flying around making plays. Obviously, Eli Gilman just keeps on adding records to his resume. Ayat played well, but I really feel like we should highlight the offensive line as well. And that's something earlier on in the week as I was doing shows that maybe I was talking a lot about Gilman and Ayat, deservedly so, and the defense and Tyler King and how he's played. But the offensive line has been probably the most criticized unit for Montana for the last 10 years, where they just haven't quite been up to snuff. And I think this is the best Montana offensive line we've seen in quite some time. They're really playing at a high level.
11: We have a tendency, and we do a weekly show, so there's a part of this where we are reacting to what we see. And sometimes we talked about that puzzle. We don't necessarily have all of the pieces, and we maybe tend to overreact to piece number 4 when maybe by the time we get to pieces number 9, 10, 11, we don't know how important of a piece that is. And I think that's probably the hardest part with this. So do you feel like what we saw from Montana is more likely to be indicative of what they're going to look like going forward? Which I get is an impossible question to answer, but we'll throw it out there anyway.
12: Yeah, I mean, we'll see, of course, is the most realistic answer. But I do think this is going to be, I mean, are they going to play this well, like, moving forward? Maybe not this well. I mean, this was probably a 10 out of 10, if not a 9.5, you know, out of 10. Can they get to that level every week? Maybe not, but they don't have to get to this level every week to win games, because they have a pretty favorable schedule leading up to the Brawl of the Wild. And then I think that is the big, maybe the big picture question is, can they play this well when they play Montana State, or if they face South Dakota State at some point in the playoffs, can they play to this level against those teams? Because I almost said it's easy to rush for that many yards against UC Davis. I mean, it's not. It's not easy to rush for 275 yards, but right. It's more difficult to run that well against a Montana State defense or a South Dakota State defense. And so I think big picture, that is the question of, can they play this well against the top-tier opponents? But overall, these next several weeks, I do feel like this is going to be a Grizz team that is close to this level as they start to roll toward November.
11: Is this the most impressive performance that we have seen, if we're looking at a single game, from any of the Mondak schools so far?
12: Because I think
11: I think it might be, yeah.
12: I think it's the most complete performance out of any team in the FCS so far. Because you also have to couple in the opponent as well, right? So like I can't remember some of the scores. There was like a 62-0 ball game. Well, that was a top 10 FCS team versus a D2 team. Like, yeah,
11: right.
12: Maybe more complete per se, but you have to take opponent into account. And I know some detractors of Montana are now questioning, well, maybe UC Davis isn't that good. I think Davis is pretty good. I mean, I know a lot of the players on the team from past years where I'm like, okay, I know, you know, guys 1 through 10 here are all very good players for UC Davis. I do think the Aggies are going to go on and win a lot of games. So I don't think it's necessarily something where it's like, well, UC Davis actually isn't that good. I do think this is the most complete performance by Montana and by, you know, any of the, I'm not saying Montana is for sure better than South Dakota State or Montana State, but if you just look at this one performance, I do think it is the most complete performance so far this year.
11: I think that's a completely fair statement to make. Looking at USD, so I mentioned 47-28 loss that turned into the Bo Brungard show for Youngstown State. It's easy to do with especially freshman quarterbacks as well to say, oh, well, something figured out, or we dismiss the game because freshmen are going to have this game. In reality, I think all quarterbacks have a game like this a couple of games throughout the season. Nobody goes through doing what Austin Majewski did all the way. Was there anything that caught your eye with the way Majewski played and what Youngstown did to him that gave you any type of pause, or we just, hey, this is a big time game coming off an FBS game and we're going to kind of move from here?
12: Yeah, I just felt that he was maybe a bit more hurried compared to some previous games. He maybe tried to force the issue a little bit because, yeah, they were playing from behind against Boise State, but that was probably a position they expected to be in. This was the first time they trailed against an FCS team. Well, I guess that's technically not true because I think Central Connecticut went up 7-0 early in that game, and then USD rolled from there. But as far as, you know, a tightly contested FCS game, this is the first time USD was put in that position. So maybe he forced some things there. I think he had the right reads. I think he was just a bit inaccurate with them. Plus, you know, the defenses are going to give you different pitchers. They're going to give you different looks now, as I've talked about, you know, pretty much every week. When you're a young quarterback, you know, and more film is out there on you, defenses are going to be able to pick up your tendencies, what you like to do. Okay, let's take that away. What are your, you know, if we push him out of the pocket to the left, I'm just speaking in generalities, right, but we push him out of the pocket to the left, he really struggles. So, all right, let's send a blitz from, you know, from that side. You know, kind of things like that, that he'll, as defenses adjust to him, he's going to have to adjust to what the defenses are giving him. So, yeah, I mean, I still think he's going to have a really fantastic season. Definitely some learning moments here. I think this was a spot for USD where, yeah, back-to-back road games coming off of a physical battle. Youngstown, you know, really needed a win coming off of that loss to South Dakota State. There were some injuries on the defensive side of the football for South Dakota. Now, Youngstown was also dealing with some injuries as well. So at this point, every team is kind of dealing with with a certain level of injury bug. It just depends how big that bug is compared to other teams. So overall, like, again, it's a setback for USD. They rose into, you know, the top five on ballots. Now they've fallen out of the top five. But, you know, I still think USD is a team that, in my opinion, is still a top 10 team in the FCS.
11: Yeah, we'll talk about that. We'll certainly get into injuries because, as you mentioned, Mondak schools just in general have seemed to be hit by that. Let's go to another ranked versus ranked matchup from last week. 28-14 win for Montana State over Northern Arizona. What were your takeaways from that matchup?
12: Yeah, there are so many big storylines last weekend that it's almost crazy that we buried this and the fact that Montana State has four All-Americans on the sidelines right now with injuries. You know, we already knew that Caden Dowler was going to be out. Not sure his timetable to return, but we learned before the game that Justin Lampson was going to be out. Taco Dowler was going to be out. And Adam Jones was going to try to play through an ankle injury, but he ended up playing one game or one play, kind of banged up that ankle once again, and then he sat the rest of the way. So that is four captains, four All-Americans on the sidelines, and Montana State was still able to beat a ranked opponent by two scores. Now, it could have just been 7 points if Duchesne, who played really well, decided to slide, you know, at the end, but it's kind of the opposite of the previous week where Adam Jones decided to slide so they could kneel the clock out. It could have been a two-score win. Instead, it wasn't. The opposite here where Duchesne probably could have slid, kneeled the clock out after that. But, hey, 28-14 looks better than 21-14 on the playoff resume. So, yeah, just the fact that the Cats were able to get over all those injuries and each backup at each spot played really well, whether it was Patrick Duchesne, who does have 1 year of eligibility after this year, so he'll be the guy next year. Colson Kuhn stepped up at running back, nearly 200 yards rushing. Carter Dahlke stepped up at wide receiver. Coulter Petrie has been stepping up for Caden Dowler. He had a team-high tackles again with 9. So, yeah, I think just the depth that Montana State has been able to show off is really impressive.
11: UND 42-35 victory over Indiana State. It was a 3-touchdown lead in the fourth quarter. Did you think this final score was more of a result of UND taking the foot off the gas, or was there something there that had you raising an eyebrow?
12: Yeah, it was, in a way, it was kind of, the final score was indicative of how this game played out, in a way, because UND had like a 2-score lead multiple times in the game, and even it ballooned to a 21-point lead at one point in the fourth quarter, but they just couldn't fully put Indiana State away, where it would be a two-score lead, Indiana State would score, and then two-score lead, Indiana State would score, goes up to a three-score lead in the fourth quarter, and then Indiana State all of a sudden like rattles off like a really good three-minute stretch where they score a couple of touchdowns, and it's a one-possession game. So, yeah, I think the fact that it was 42-35, in a way, it felt like UND was in control most of the way. You never really felt like, oh, can they lose this game? At the same time, the final score is like, well, it was a seven-point game. Like, right. Indiana State was, like, within striking distance most of the way through. So I think offensively, obviously, a really good game for UND. Jerry Kaminsky continues to be a star. He was a dual threat guy all over the place against Indiana State. But defensively, just some kind of lapses in the defense there. I feel like the defense is a lot better than what they showed against Indiana State, but definitely they have some things to clean up on that side of the football.
11: Speaking of defenses, South Dakota State with an impressive 42-7 win over Eastern Illinois gave up less than 200 yards in that game. Dominant showing.
12: Yeah, it was. I feel like they kind of just put their foot on the gas in the second half because the first half was, I think it was a 14-7 ball game where it was just kind of sloppy. They tried to get the passing game going. That was a bit choppy, up and down a little bit. In the second half, they just said, okay, our offensive line is playing like, you can maybe argue that they're playing like the best offensive line in the FCS right now, because Montana State is still, you know, kind of, I thought Montana State had a really good offensive line showing, but they're still kind of figuring things out a little bit. I think UND's offensive line has been good, but maybe not as good as we expected in some games. So I think South Dakota State's offensive line, especially with them owning the number one rushing attack, you could argue the Jackrabbits have the best O-line in the FCS right now. And then the running back room, I mean, they had multiple guys averaging 8 yards per carry, more than 10 yards per carry. As a team against Eastern Illinois, they averaged 9.1 yards per carry, yeah, which is a ludicrous clip right there. So, yeah, I think they kind of just said, you know, let's just physically overwhelm this team. And that's exactly what they did in the second half.
11: It's what we expected to see. It was the least interesting, I suppose, of the results from the past weekend, but it's what they should do. And as we get set for a couple of teams to head into bye weeks and hopefully get healthy. Speaking of the get healthy part, you mentioned a couple of the injuries. We're going to break those down a little bit more just with the volume that we have seen and the volume of impact players that we've seen. Go team by team, take a look at where the injury bug has bitten particularly hard. We want to talk about Bobby Houck being out in Illinois. We'll, of course, get to the picks at the end of the show as well. We got a lot more coming. We'll take our first break and be back with more here on the Mondak Football Show. The road to the FCS title ends in Music City. 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
11: 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Ryan Miller and Coburn Law, your Montana attorneys. Now, I don't think any of the Montana players will actually need their services from their injuries, but it's been a growing list of injuries, not just injuries overall, but to impact players. You touched on Montana State. Montana certainly had some as well. Let's start in with those Montana schools. What have you seen?
12: Yeah, it's unfortunately a growing list for all of these schools in the MONDAC, but we'll start with the Montana schools in Montana State. Justin Lampson, Taco Dowler, Adam Jones, all out on the offensive side of the football. Shouldn't be long-term injuries. Justin Lampson kind of had a minor procedure on his knee. Don't expect to see him this week, but then a bye week hits. So he should be back sooner than later. Taco Dowler, we believe, is dealing with a concussion, and then Adam Jones has kind of had a tweaked ankle. You go to the defensive side of the football, of course, Kane Dowler. He's been out with that leg injury. Montana State has also been without linebacker Neil Daly. Dominic Solano, the defensive end, he's going to be out for a handful of weeks. And Josiah Osuega, who is a key defensive tackle rotational player, he got hurt. It looked pretty serious this last week, but I believe he did return to that game. So, but that is still something to monitor. And then on the Montana side of the football, it's a lot of it is on the front seven, especially the defensive line, which has taken some hits. Jake Mason suffered a really bad injury a couple of weeks ago. Hayden Schwartz has been out as well. Then linebacker Solomon Tuliapupu, he has still been off the team for personal reasons, and so that is a big guy not to have on that defensive front seven. So as I go through all these injuries, certainly it's not the full injury report. I wish the FCS could have injury reports. That would make our life a lot easier. So certainly probably missing, you know, some guys on all of these teams, but these are the ones that I've jotted down that I can remember off the top of my head.
11: Just I just picture sitting there with the roster and be like, okay, nope, nope, nope. And just the number of people crossing off of the two deep is wild for the defending champs, and the fact that they still were able to beat a ranked team speaks to the depth and the type of program that the Bobcats have built up.
12: Yeah, down six starters. Neil Daly, you know, he's kind of a starter-ish type of guy, but he's, I mean, they rotate pretty heavily with four linebackers at that spot. So he's a very veteran player. It sounds like he'll be working his way back sooner than later, but none of the Montana State injuries sound like season enders. It's just, you know, can they sustain the success as they go through the Big Sky slate without some of these headline names that might be out just a couple more games.
11: Feels like you're just limping along to a bye week. Just get us to a bye week so we can try to get refreshed. All right, let's go to Grand Forks, UND.
12: Yeah, we'll start with some good news, and that is All-American defensive end Lance Rucker is close to being able to return. Sounds like he has been practicing this week, so that's a great sign for UND. They did lose a guy, Caleb Goodlow. He's their number three wide receiver. He suffered an ACL injury, so he'll be out the rest of the year. A couple of offensive linemen suffered injuries, but they weren't as serious as they looked. Liam Becker, he's a preseason All-American. And then Aiden Teeter as well. It sounds like they're more day-to-day, so not super serious injuries. And then UND, I mean, their tight end room has really taken a hit. Hayden Stay, Aiden Baymeyer, then Hunter Kallstrom as well have kind of been dealing with some injuries. And that's an important position group for UND because they like to run the ball, and you have to be a pretty dang good blocker to be a tight end in that system.
11: Yeah, it's certainly not the names that we see with Montana State, but especially when a position group gets hit that hard, just any type of, as you get later into the season, especially in the Valley, the targets that teams can put on, say, okay, here's a place we can attack, certainly going to do it. Let's head down south. What have you seen from the South Dakota schools?
12: Yeah, with South Dakota State, Chase Mason is obviously the headline name. It doesn't sound like he'll be able to play this weekend, but also it sounds like his recovery process has been maybe even quicker than anticipated. So we talked last week about how everyone kind of feared for the worst initially, but it sounds like he'll be back sooner than later. Ramon McKinney Jr., running back, he's going to be out for a handful of weeks. He's maybe their most explosive option out of the backfield, which is saying something when
11: right.
12: They have multiple guys averaging 7-8, if not more than 10 yards per carry. And then Kenyon Bigbo, who has been a starting offensive lineman, he's been out for the last few weeks dealing with an injury. And then as we head to South Dakota, they missed a few starters against Youngstown State. Defensive back RJ Stewart wasn't an injury. It sounds like he was dealing with a family issue, but he'll be back. John Starman, a really good defensive lineman. It sounds like he'll be back sooner than later. And then Gabriel Hardman, he got hurt against Boise State. That's another injury that looked serious, but it turns out he's more of a day-to-day, week-to-week type of injury. So that's on the defensive side of the football. Then offensively, Charles Pierre Jr. just kind of continues to make his return from injury. I think maybe that has been a bit slower than anyone would have liked, especially for him as he battles back from that knee injury. You know, some weeks better than others. You know, sometimes things can flare up. At the running back position, you're just going to be dealing with, you know, a sore this, a sore that. And so he's I don't expect him to miss, you know, any action, but he's just, you know, a guy that's kind of been dealing with a few different things.
11: Yeah, with a lot of those injuries you mentioned, and a lot of them, again, we're not doctors. We're barely playing them on radio here, but they don't seem serious, but it's that cumulative effect of it's not like you come back and everything's immediately fine. You're coming back and you're taking hits again, and you're having to stress those body parts that are already maybe a little bit nicked up. So it's trying to figure out for the coaches, which is incredibly difficult. You got to make sure you're playing your guys and winning the games. But there's a bigger picture involved for all of these players, and how to balance that is one of the trickiest things that coaches have to do.
12: Yeah, you don't want to rush guys back, you know, especially because you don't want to one of them re-aggravates the injuries, but also sometimes if they're overcompensating, you know, that can, you know, for one leg, you know, then something can happen to the other leg. So, or the other leg. So it's definitely a fine balance here, dealing with these injuries, but I feel like all of them just have, you know, good partnerships, whether it be with doctors or hospitals where they get, some pretty top level care, when they need it. So yeah, a long list of injuries to keep an eye on here.
11: And I think the biggest thing too is we all want to see good football. Above everything else, we want these guys to be okay. You know, they're 19 to 23 year olds, and we want them to be in good health. But we want to see the best of the best. And when these teams get together, we're hoping to get the highest level of football, and hope everybody can get back as soon as they can. All right, let's take a break. On the other side, we want to dive into the Bobby Houck situation. May touch on a little bit with the polls, USD falling all the way down to 13 after their loss. And, of course, take a look ahead at the games coming up this weekend. All that and more coming on the Mondak Football Show.
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11: Welcome back in to the Mondak Football Show. 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Speaking at a national level, Bobby Houck, former Montana coach, briefly retires Montana. That was back when we started this show. I believe that was our first emergency podcast and the day that we actually launched this show as a podcast before getting into the radio side. And then we find out that Bobby Houck, the morning that we launched the show, is retiring. Do an impromptu emergency podcast. Find out not too long after that that he's back in coaching as the defensive coordinator at Illinois. And now after four games, he's out there. Sam, what was more surprising to you, him leaving Montana or the quick exit from Illinois?
12: Yeah, I mean, both were kind of stunning,
11: right?
12: News. I think maybe if I had to rank it, like the most stunning out of all of it was the fact that he took the Illinois job.
11: Oh,
12: like
11: there
12: that's maybe like the most surprising. And then after that, you know, maybe just the fact that he left or retired from Montana was probably the most shocking. And then not that him leaving, whether it was he left on his own or there was kind of an agreement to separate, but him leaving Illinois, certainly still a stunner, but you just kind of felt like, I mean, Illinois was already struggling, and the 3-3-5, you know, if you don't have the players for that defensive scheme, you can really get picked on. Bobby Houck had never been a defensive coordinator in his life. You always felt like if he is going to take a non-head coaching job, he could be a really good special teams coordinator, whether it be in the NFL or at the Power Four level. So yeah, just an overall odd situation, like him retiring from Montana, you know, and saying, you know, he doesn't like the state of football anymore. You know, what was definitely a stunner, but then him taking that Illinois job was a surprise. But then I remember Montana fans found a clip before the retirement announcement of Illinois' head coach saying, "I have a new defensive coordinator hire. Can't say who it is just yet, but he's bringing in a 3-3-5." And it's like, well, okay, so Houck already knew he was going to go to Illinois before the retirement announcement. It's just a really odd situation all around.
11: Yeah, you read what happened with Coach Houck leaving Illinois. It sounded like it was initiated by Houck. He texted the Illinois head coach on Sunday after the game this past weekend, kind of saying, "Hey, I think we need to talk about things." And ultimately, it led to an agreement where he was going to leave. Is this just a footnote? Does this change how he's viewed as a coach in his career?
12: Maybe a little bit. I think it kind of depends, like 15 years from now, you know, big picture wise. I think maybe the deeper conversation is not necessarily how he's viewed like nationally as a coach, but more so like how he's viewed in Montana. I think there are varying opinions about him. I think he did so much for the Montana football program, and they were kind of synonymous with each other for so long, and he built them into a really good FCS program, and you know, kind of built them into, you know, a tough blue collar type team that, you know, Montana folks can be proud of. But you know, his second stint wasn't as successful. Didn't have success against Montana State. You know, there was frustrations with quarterback play. There was frustrations with how he dealt with media. His last year, they lost twice to Montana State, which losing to them once in a year is bad enough, but losing to your rivals on either side of it twice in a year, you know, is really going to get whichever particular fan base revved up. So, yeah, it's just kind of interesting when you talk about the legacy talk of how is he going to be remembered. I think in the short term, you know, there's probably a lot of, you know, Grizz fans that aren't totally satisfied with him, but you fast forward 10 to 15 years from now, I feel like you would imagine he's a future Hall of Famer, you know, at the school, just for the level of success that he built or he helped build and keep going with that football program.
11: The fact that it was with Illinois probably lessens it a little bit, honestly. It wasn't Ohio State. It wasn't some place that's going to get a little more national reputation, national recognition or national attention is maybe the better word for it, where it was just kind of a, huh, that's weird, and the national media moves on from there. But, man, there was a goal line play in the fourth quarter where they had 9 players on the field. And that's, I think it's the difference. I think the only thing that maybe changes it a little bit is bad versus kind of a little bit embarrassing are two different things. And when you have 9 players on the field, that's a clip that can get played over and over again. But it's, mm-hmm. I don't think it changes his standing in Montana.

0: Indiana either way. I think that's fair. Do you think he coaches again?
1: I think he will. I could see him being a special teams coordinator somewhere. Sure. I mean, he is an elite special teams mind with how he diagrams things. So if he wants to, you know, I think he could pick up some type of special teams coordinator role. The DC job just didn't seem like it fit him very well. Like, I could see him being a defensive analyst where, like, you know, he could, you know, kind of game plan and, you know, watch some film and really dive into a game plan and how we scheme things up. But, like, defensive coordinator is a highly stressful job. Like, yeah. You are on the fly during the game, like, high stressful moments. Like, how are we combating this? How are we adjusting to this? It just didn't seem like it fit him for this point in his career. But I do think if he wants to, he can coach again, whether it's a defensive analyst or I think – whether it's a Power 4 level or NFL where he might not have to recruit as much, like, just, hey, dive into special teams for us, coordinator of special teams. I think that would be a really good job for him.
0: All right. We'll move on from Coach Houck, and, of course, we'll be keeping an eye to see what, if anything, happens next for him. Let's look at the schedules going forward. Now that we've got everybody five games in, almost at the halfway point, we will be at the halfway point for teams after, in the regular season at least, after this week's games. Looking ahead at the schedules, who's got the easiest schedule? Who's got the hardest? Let's start with the easiest side, Sam. Who do you think's got the easiest schedule going forward?
1: Yeah, I think you can kind of split these into two, where you have the Montana schools, you know, on the easier side, and then the Valley schools on the tougher side, just because of the ranked matchups upcoming. You look at, I think the easiest is probably Montana State. Now, if you look at before the Brawl of the Wild, maybe you go with Montana, because I don't believe the Grizz have a ranked opponent coming until they go to Montana State. Montana State still has to play Idaho State, which is a ranked team, and Montana State avoids UC Davis. So I think you couple that with the fact that Montana State is getting Montana at home. Maybe that's why I would lean Montana State as far as the easiest pathway, and then going to Montana, even though the Grizz don't play a ranked opponent until that Brawl of the Wild.
0: At Northern Arizona feels like a ranked opponent, regardless of Northern Arizona's record.
1: True. Is that Montana plays there?
0: Montana plays at Northern Arizona.
1: Okay, yeah. Okay. So, yeah, so that is one ranked opponent right there. But I do think a trip to Idaho State probably is tougher compared to a trip to Northern Arizona. Going to the toughest, I think you have to go with UND, because they still have all of their ranked FCS opponents still to come. And there are six ranked teams in the Valley, and everyone plays everyone this year. So I think UND still has the toughest road. After that, I would probably go with South Dakota State, although they do get USD at home. So you can kind of flip those around if you want to. But the Jacks still have to go to Illinois State this weekend, a top 10 game. Still have to go to UND, which is a top five program now. So I would probably go South Dakota State, the second toughest. And then USD, I mean, they still have a good chunk of ranked opponents still to come. They have to go on the road to South Dakota State later on in October. So, I do feel like there is kind of a separation here, just – based off of the ranked matchups.
0: And I think with UND too, it's not even that. It's just, it's the order that they have them in. And it is all right in a row. It is South Dakota. This is starting on October 17th. Home South Dakota State, at USD, at Youngstown, home Illinois State, sneak a buy-in, and then home Southern Illinois. So there isn't a Murray State in that mix. They're going through the gauntlet.
1: Yep. And that's what we talked about in the preseason, where it was, okay, you have the Nebraska game, but also the first handful of FCS games, you know, how much is that really going to tell us about UND? We might not know how good this team is until the middle of October, when there is that stretch of ranked opponents.
0: The good thing for UND is they are taking care of business in those games that they need to. If they do that, at the bare minimum, they're going to put themselves hopefully off the bubble with even just winning one or two of those ranked matchups. Will have themselves certainly in a better position than what we've seen them in previous years. All right, let's take a break. We got to get to our picks. A couple of spicy matchups here this coming weekend. We'll dive into that. We'll talk about where USD is in the polls as well compared to where Sam's got them. That's coming up as we wrap things up on the Mondak Football Show. Versus Sports Simulator is celebrating its 20th season publishing college football rankings, and it's celebrating with a brand new, totally reimagined website and mobile app. Team ratings on every team in the country every week, free. 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
5: 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All right, let's get into the picks. Sam is one up on me for the season. After your undefeated streak was ruined last week with the USD Youngstown State, I did have that one correct. So one up is where Sam stands right now.
6: Yep.
5: Do you want to take a victory lap? Do you need a minute to just let me clear out for you?
6: No, I was going to do a quick apology tour. Apology for picking against Montana. I should have believed in them more. And then also for any Youngstown fans, apologies for picking against you guys as well. So that is my bad.
5: Oh, did you pick UC Davis last week?
6: I did.
5: Oh, we're even then. Oh, look, I had Montana last week. This is even better than what I thought it was.
6: I shouldn't have even said anything.
5: Yeah, I went with Davis. Right by it.
6: I went with Davis. That was way, way off. On paper, it made sense at the time, but yeah, I was not expecting that one. Yep.
5: They always do. All right, so we're all square. Let's get into it. Do you want to start with the interesting one, or should we save that for the end?
6: Let's save that one for the end.
5: Okay, let's start with the number one team in the country then, Montana State, on the road at winless Idaho, coming in at 0-4. Sam, you got Idaho. Tell me why.
6: Yeah, I mean, they need to win. That's why. No, I'm just kidding. It's a Friday game. So for some listeners.
5: That's true.
6: Has already happened for other listeners. They're listening to this the Friday of the game, but it's a late night game on ESPN, so a national television game. Who would have thought 3 years ago that this is, I don't want to say an afterthought, but Idaho has really fallen pretty quickly after Jason Eck left. The Vandals will see what type of home crowd they could get. You know, had they, even if they were 2-2 right now, you know, maybe could have drum up a bit more excitement for this game. But it can be a home field decent advantage when they can sell it out, but I don't know if that's going to be the case. Tough road trips still, especially with the injuries. I still have Montana State winning this one. I'll take the Cats winning 38-21. I feel like the Vandals might have something ready to get into the 20s for that with that offense.
5: Yeah, I mean, despite all the injuries, I'm not picking against Montana State either. I think they pick up the road at the Kibbe Dome. It's so hard to tell with the injuries. I'm going to go 35-10. I still think it's a little bit bigger win. I think the defense is good enough there. Let's stay in Montana. Northern Colorado at the number 3 Montana Grizz. Northern Colorado coming in at 2-3. Just the one loss for Montana. Who you got?
6: I think the Grizz keep it rolling. I think that was kind of a breakout performance for them against UC Davis, and they just keep on snowballing that in a positive way. So I'll take the Grizz winning 42-14. I feel like the crowd is especially going to be juiced for this one for the Grizz, and in Northern Colorado will run into a buzzsaw here.
5: Yeah, it's a tough spot for Northern Colorado right as the Grizz are getting their groove back here. It should be a fantastic environment. Looking forward to getting a peek at that one. It's a 3 o'clock Central Time kick. I'm going to take the Grizz as well. Northern Colorado can score a little bit. I'm going to go 45-17, but I'm right in the same range where you are on that one. Heading down the polls, number 5 UND at 4-1, hosting Murray State 1-4.
6: Yeah, I think UND will roll in this one. Maybe a quote unquote get right game coming off that Indiana State performance that had some bright spots, but also probably a frustrating film watch for the Fighting Hawks. So I think they win pretty decisively. Or I'll take the Fighting Hawks to win 42-14.
5: Ooh, a popular score for you there.
6: It is, yeah. I didn't even notice that. I think they'll roll here and get into the 40s, and I think their defense will have a point to prove.
5: Yeah, Murray State, when you talk about get-right games, it doesn't feel like in the Valley there's any more get-right than a trip into your own building from the Racers. And this has everything set up for a pounding. I think UND's putting up a 50-burger here. I've got a 54-6 win for UND. I think the defense comes out angry. I don't think Murray State's going to be able to slow down Kaminsky and that offense at all. And it's a big win up at the Alera Center for UND. Number 13, South Dakota. Now, I saw your rankings out there. It seems like you don't quite agree with that as the Coyotes get set to host Indiana State.
6: Yeah, I thought the South Dakota was already not being ranked high enough last week at this time, despite their blowout wins over FCS opponents and also how they played against Boise State. So maybe I'm not too surprised that they dropped back outside of the top 10, but I do think USD is still a top 10 team. I think they're awfully talented. I do think this is another get right game. Now, Indiana State has shown to me a bit more compared to a team like Murray State, especially with the backup quarterback in last week. I mean, they put up a lot of points against UND. So I'll take South Dakota winning 41-21. I think it's a pretty decisive win, but I do think Indiana State can have a decent day offensively, maybe get into the low 20s. But I think this USD offense is going to be in a groove in this one, and also another team that might have a point to prove at home.
5: They do. It's an interesting little trap game. It would be feel a little more trappy, have a little whiff of more trappings if it was at Indiana State in Terre Haute. But

0: team in the Valley.
1: This could have been number two at number three, but Illinois State dropped a clunker last weekend to Northern Iowa. So that kind of puts some question marks on Illinois State. And is this a type of situation where, you know, Illinois State, like a loss kind of motivates them even more, similar to how maybe Youngstown State was feeling after losing to South Dakota State? So a tough game here for the Jackrabbits, especially with a backup quarterback in. They're going to need more out of the passing attack for sure, because while South Dakota State does have the number one rushing attack in the FCS, they're going up against the number five rushing defense in the FCS in Illinois State. A very big defensive front, some really great linebacker play as well for Illinois State with the Niekamp brothers. So this is going to be a battle. I still feel more confident in South Dakota State. Had Illinois State won decisively last week at Northern Iowa, maybe I still would have been very high on Illinois State, but I think maybe Northern Iowa exposed some things where I go, eh, maybe the Redbirds aren't as strong as I thought they were as a top five team, or maybe that was just an odd week for Illinois State. We'll have to see. But I'll still go with South Dakota State 24-21. I think it's going to be a battle. Would not be surprised to see the Illinois State come out on top in this one, but I think with how the Jacks are looking, especially defensively and with the run game, I think that'll travel well for the Jackrabbits to get a road win.
0: Man, if Chase Mason was playing, this pick would be a whole heck of a lot easier. And I know it's the rushing. And you mentioned, I think, the important part that Illinois State, that's the one thing they are going to do. And they are going to absolutely sell out. South Dakota State is going to need to hit a couple of big plays in the pass game, I think, if they want to win this game. I don't think it's just, hey, we're just going to go in and run all over them. I just don't know if they have the ability to do that. I've got the same score, but I've got it flipped. I think it's a 24-21 win for Illinois State, but it's going to be should be one of the best games, if not the best game in the FCS this weekend.
1: Yeah, top 10 matchup. And, yeah, it's the quarterback play is going to be key in this one. Illinois State is still doing some quarterback rotation, but I think Gage Roy should be the guy. And then South Dakota State, Josh Holtz, can he be the guy? Can they step up? Can he step up and be more consistent throwing the ball? Because they're going to need some plays through the air instead of just leaning on the run like they did the last game.
0: It's going to be fun. It's fun that we seem to get at least one of these kind of games every weekend. And we will see. We'll see who comes out on top. That's really what this is all about, is who takes the lead in the picks on the year for that game.
1: That's what the listeners want to know.
0: That's right. Thanks, everybody.

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1: 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I was dreading this segment the minute we looked at the rundown yesterday. I didn't want to talk about it anymore. I was told we still need to continue doing it because we agreed to do Survivor Pool between BetMGM Game Day on Saturday, and obviously Chris, who's filling in for Austin today, normally hosts on Sunday. So we combined both shows, both crews for this pool. There was only nine of us, I think, in it to begin with. I gave Grant, one of our producers, a hard time for doing Revival because I said, hey, right, it's Survivor. You get one chance, that's it. Then we fast forward to week four, and I'm out of the damn thing anyway.
2: Yeah, this has been, this is the sorriest Survivor pool I've ever been a part of. And I say that, I'm not just putting it on everybody else. It's on me. I took a shot in week one as well, as a ton of people did, by taking the Chargers. You're talking about the same guy who got booted from a Survivor pool week one 2 years ago, I think it was, when the Bengals lost to the Patriots on the opening week. Like, I have a proven track record of just stinking at Survivor. And I'm not even the worst in this pool. Somehow that has happened.
1: Nope.
2: Somehow.
1: Nope.
2: I'm still alive. But yeah, it's, and it feels like there's some obvious choices this week, Alex. But then I don't know if they're so obvious. Like, Dolphins, Vikings, you've got an 0-3 team against a 3-0 team. The Dolphins are terrible. No Devon Achane. But then I look at the Vikings and I'm like, are they primed for an upset at some point? No Justin Jefferson. Kyler Murray still doesn't quite look like he's gotten the full KOC treatment and is totally on track. I expect the Vikings to win, sure. But, and I think they're 10-point favorites, but I don't know if I would still have reservations about that pick. I'll just say that.
1: Yeah, Minnesota, you're right up at the offense. While they're winning, it's all because of Brian Flores and that defense, which has been so dominant. And that's why I still think I'd feel comfortable taking Minnesota, because I watched the Malik Willis Dolphins offense last week. They moved the ball on Kansas City, but they couldn't capitalize. Now Achane is out, as you said, for Miami. I look at future value. It depends. If you're in our small show pool where there's only four people left, well, then you don't need to take the risk. If you're in a massive Survivor pool, you might want to use Minnesota, because when else are you going to use them? Their upcoming game at New Orleans, then a bye, then Indy. That's tricky still. Detroit, Buffalo, Green Bay, San Francisco. I don't know when else you're going to use.
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5: Five-man rush. Stockton looks right. Throws deep toward the end zone. It's Humphreys over his shoulder. He makes the catch. Sliding into the checkerboard. Touchdown, Georgia.
6: Trio becomes 2-by-1. The snap on second and 10. Chambliss after the fake sprint. Slapped around the corner. 10. Jogging 5. Chambliss in. What a run. Who else but Trinidad Chambliss? Touchdown. Oh, miss.
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7: 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Hi, everybody. Along with Derek Rackley, I'm Danny Reed. John Stashower will join us shortly from our Westwood One studios. The first of six ACC games that Notre Dame will play in 2026. The Fighting Irish come to Chapel Hill, the number three team in the land. They're 4-0. Rack, they've won their last 14 games by double digits. It's almost been a decade since anybody in the FBS can make that claim. And outside of a running game that is still trying to figure it out a little bit, there's not a whole lot about this team that you're doubting.
8: Well, speaking of that running game, it's not too many teams that lose two first-round running backs. Not one, but two running backs in the first round. So I think it's somewhat excusable to think that they're trying to figure things out a little bit. That's a lot of talent that you lose from one position group. However, get the entire body of work, Danny, and you just talked about it. I mean, they're still killing everybody. The third-ranked team in the country. Their defense is stacked. They've got players at all three levels. They're doing great in the turnover margin, meaning they're not coughing it up on offense. They're taking it away on defense. And when they are taking it away on defense, they're putting the ball in the end zone from the defensive players. So there's a lot going well for Notre Dame. This is just another one of those challenges going on the road. Likely going to have to play in some conditions today, Danny. We'll talk about that in a little bit. And they're going to go up against a pretty good pass rush in North Carolina.
7: And for Notre Dame's defense, they've scored three touchdowns. They've allowed three touchdowns. So that'll be a nice tug of war as we move about here at Keenan Stadium. And for these Tar Heels, year two under Bill Belichick, there's no question that they are better. And this is a team that we actually saw 5 weeks ago in Dublin for the Aer Lingus Classic. They've only played twice since then. So they're in still discovery mode as much as Notre Dame is.
8: Yeah, they had an off week last week after they came up short against Clemson on the road. So they had a chance to hopefully get a little healthier, get some practice time in. And here you go. Welcome back from your bye week. You get the number third ranked team in the country coming inside of your building, but you get them at home, right? So you get the home field advantage. And this is, to me, one of those games. Like, this is another step in the direction, not only for Bill Belichick and his staff, but this entire program is kind of a litmus test. Like, where are you at from a developmental standpoint when you're going up against this type of a team in Notre Dame that constantly finds themselves in that college football playoff conversation? Can you play them tough? Can you make enough plays to come out of this game with one more point than they do? That's the goal today for the Tar Heels.
7: And it would seem that getting off to a fast start would be of the utmost against a team that is just clobbering everyone in their path.
8: Absolutely. Got to, whether that's on offense, find a way to punch their first drive in for a touchdown, not settle for 3 points, or defense, get C.J. Carr in this offense that's been humming all season. Get them off the field on third down.
7: North Carolina has not defeated a top five team since 2004. They have never defeated a top three team, 0-28 all time, but maybe they just need a little bit of luck from the Irish. Much more to come from Keenan Stadium in Chapel Hill as we approach kickoff between number three Notre Dame and North Carolina. 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
14: We got a high noon Eastern time kickoff, Keenan Stadium in Chapel Hill, North Carolina, and third-ranked Notre Dame, 24th meeting. The Irish have won 21 of the 23, and they're looking to go to 5-0 in the season. The Tar Heels opened up week zero. We had that game on Western 1. They went to Ireland, had a good win over TCU. Their most recent game 2 weeks ago was at Clemson. It was looking like maybe they'd be 3-0, had a 17-3 lead, then got outscored 25-3, so they come into today's game 2-1. I asked North Carolina linebacker Derek McDonald about that loss at Clemson.
15: Yeah, I mean, we have to put together 60 minutes of good football. You know, I thought we played most of the game pretty well, but obviously the last 8 minutes, we didn't show up like we wanted to. And that's what it comes down to, is finishing the game. So I think, you know, just getting better at playing a full 60 minutes, staying locked in the whole time, and making sure that we finish the game will be the most important thing moving forward.
14: So now the number three team in the country comes in, and I imagine you're aware that there have been a lot of upsets around college football, you know, bigger than this one would be. They always say you can't pull off an upset unless you have the belief that you can do it. Has the coaching staff been trying to instill that in the guys this week?
15: Yeah, I mean, definitely. I think we always have confidence going into games. We know how good we are. We know type of game we can play, so we're just focused on playing our best game and putting it all out there. But it'll be a lot of fun. I mean, it's a great opportunity for us, so we're just looking forward to going out and competing and doing our best.
14: What specifically on the defensive side do you think is going to be the most important thing to try and win this game?
15: I mean, defense always comes down to communication and physicality, so I think making sure we're on the same page, making sure we're in the right gap, in the right spot, and making sure we're all, you know, communicating with each other each play, and then being physical, you know, imposing our will on the opponent, getting downhill and making plays and, you know, keeping them boxed in.
14: Derek, you were at Syracuse. You were hurt for most of last season. You went in, had a year left to transfer portal. I know your mom, I think, was a Tar Heel. What made you decide to go to Carolina?
15: Yeah, you know, definitely kind of a crazy full circle moment for me. My mom went to Carolina. I actually grew up kind of a North Carolina basketball fan. But when I entered the portal, I wasn't really sure what was going to come about. And then, you know, I got a call from Coach Belichick. So pretty hard to turn down an opportunity from one of the greatest coaches ever. So, you know, it seemed like everything just lined up. And it's a great school. It's a great program. Great coaching staff. I thought it was a really good fit for me. So it was a pretty easy decision once I got that opportunity.
14: So that, how does that work? You get a call on your cell phone? I mean, he's not one of your contacts. Did you?
15: No.
14: It was, oh, hi, coach. Yeah, it was one of those deals?
15: Yeah, so I was actually, it was over winter break. So, you know, the transfer portal opened in the beginning of January or whenever. So I started getting a bunch of random calls from random numbers. And my brother and I were actually driving back from Atlanta. We were in a Bucky's gas station parking lot. And I started getting a call from a Massachusetts number. So I told him to turn the radio down. When I answered the phone, it was Bill, which is pretty crazy. So he talked to me for like 30 minutes. And, you know, obviously just to hear him say, you know, he's watched all my film and that, you know, he likes what I do on the field, it was pretty amazing. But definitely knew that was an opportunity I couldn't pass up.
14: So many people have said over the years that
16: the Bill Belichick that we all see on the sidelines or in some of these interviews, there's a different side to him when you really get to know him. Would you agree?
15: Yeah, I would definitely say so. He's a great coach, and he really cares about all of his players and all the people in this full organization. So, you know, it's been great being a part of that because he takes care of everyone, and he works super hard and makes sure we're in the best position to go out there and win football games.
16: All right, Zach McDonald, one of the many transfers that Belichick brought in to try and improve upon a 4-8 first season in Chapel Hill. It's kind of strange to see this guy who has 333 NFL coaching wins, 6 Super Bowl titles as a head coach, 2 more as an assistant, and yet his record since going back to his last season in New England, 12-23. The Notre Dame coach has had a lot of success. We'll talk to Marcus Freeman coming up next. You're listening to NCAA Football on Westwood.
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16: I'm John Stashower. We've got North Carolina and Notre Dame coming up from Chapel Hill. 2 years ago, the Irish had that great postseason run. They beat Indiana, who hasn't lost since. They beat Georgia and Penn State, and they played for the national championship. And then last year, the snub, at least that's how they felt. They won their last 10 games but did not get into the playoff this year. 4-0, 3 wins over Big Ten teams. Their quarterback, C.J. Carr, completing 71% with 9 TDs. Defense has only allowed 3 touchdowns. I spoke with the coach, Marcus Freeman, and asked him if he sees any areas that need improvement.
23: Yeah, I think there's a list of areas we want to continuously find a way to get better and attack, and we want to enhance the things we're doing well. Offensively, we want to continue to be able to move the ball in the run game and you know, take advantage of what defenses give us in the pass game, and we got to continue to take care of the ball. We've had 1 interception this year, but we went 0. And defensively, we got to continue to stop the run. We've done a really good job stopping the run, but that's going to be a big point of emphasis this game, and we got to keep tackling well, and we want to make a difference on special teams. So there's a lot of things we can improve on, and we get an opportunity to go do it Saturday.
16: So you knew we were coming back with CJ at quarterback and a couple of good wideouts, but at the running back position, I mean, last year you had 2 backs who, were both drafted in the first round. And it's kind of amazing, Coach, because there's 32 starting running backs in the NFL, and 2 of them were on your team last year. But were you concerned about trying to replace Jeremiah and Jadarian, and how are the new guys doing?
23: Yeah, not concerned of replacing those 2 individuals, concerned of how do you replace the production. And it's something that we've done a better job as the season has gone on, and really figuring out what the guys that we have in our program now do well, and how do we make sure we're blocking different looks in a way that give them success. And it's it's taken games, it's taken different opponents and evaluating it to say, okay, hey, we're starting to really feel like this is the best way for our offense to run the ball. And so I've been proud of the way I think they've run the ball well all season. It's just now you're starting to see some stats to back it up. And we got to continue to do it. We've got a great challenge because North Carolina is going to do a good job. They've done a good job of stopping the run.
1: Yeah, let me ask you about them. They had a good win over TCU. They had a nice lead that Clemson couldn't hold on, but they certainly look like a better team than last year. What are you seeing from them when you look at them?
23: Yeah, they're a fundamentally sound team. They play hard. Their defense is going to keep the ball in front of them. They've got a really good D-line that does a good job of getting pressure on the quarterback. They got a big D-line. And then offensively, they got to stop the run. They got a stable of running backs that can go in the game at any time and be productive. They got an experienced quarterback and a really good offensive line, big offensive line. And it's going to be a great challenge for us.
1: Perhaps you've heard their coach had some success in the NFL. What's amazing, Coach, is that he's doing this, Coach Belichick. You know, he's 74. You're still only 40 years old, but I mean, could you see yourself still doing this at 74?
23: The problem is I don't know exactly what else I would do, but to be 74 and to be coaching and leading this program, and I'm talking North Carolina at a high level, is we got a lot of respect for a man with his resume. And so it doesn't take long to watch film to realize he's a great coach, and his players are improving too. Like his program's improving. We watched last year compared to this year. It's a much better program, and again, it's credit to him.
1: All right, one more, Coach, and I'm sure you've been asked this before, but I'm curious. You have a demanding, time-consuming job, especially this time of year. How do you juggle that with 7 kids?
23: Well, you know, for us, I think everybody's definition of balance is different, but we make it work. And for me, it doesn't work without my wife and her ability to take care of our kids, and I have to be aware of that and understand that there might be times that she needs something from me that is out of the routine, and I got to make sure that I can be what she needs me to be. And so this is our life. This is our balance. And we make the moments that we have together precious and valuable, and I'm grateful for them. And so I told her the other day, can't wait to be back home in the off season and see her a lot more than I do right now.
1: Well, speaking of your wife, you made a revelation this week. She doesn't like it when you go for fourth down.
23: She's a little bit more conservative than me. I try to rub it in her face when we do convert fourth downs or fake punts and we convert them. It wasn't a good day in the Freeman household when we went for a fake punt 2 weeks ago against Michigan State and didn't convert. And so, you know, at the end of the day, I love her and I take her opinion, but I'm going to stick to making these decisions on whether to go for it or not on fourth down.
1: Marcus Freeman, who, of course, has gotten a lot of interest from NFL teams, has always decided to stay in South Bend, and today he coaches against the NFL coaching legend, Bill Belichick. We're moving closer to kickoff in Chapel Hill. This is Western One's coverage of NCAA football.
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16: 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Notre Dame and North Carolina coming up. Part of another big day in college football. Alabama and Mississippi State also with an early kickoff. That's a battle of unbeatens. And later in the SEC, red-hot Florida. They moved into the top 10. The Gators will visit Missouri. Iowa off that last-second win.

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13: And then once we have that run support, just keep going, keep building it. But yeah, definitely we're pretty efficient. We got to find a way to be whatever look we're getting. If they decide they want to stop the pass, stop the run, we got to be able to counter.
14: Other side of the coin, it is the Bears coming off a big win where they embarrassed the Philadelphia Eagles with a backup quarterback. Case Keenum played maybe the game of his life for Chicago. They're trying to survive without Caleb Williams coming back from the hamstring injury. Ben Johnson on the opposition this week in New York.
15: In regards to the Jets, this is a good football team coming in. Number one special teams in football last year. I think it starts there. Their offense is playing at a high level right now. They got a ton of talent across the board. Their quarterback is completing the ball at a high rate. I want to say the highest in the league right now. And then defensively, it's a big challenge. They got really good players throughout their defense, veteran-laden group. And then I think with Coach Glenn calling it, there's a lot of unknown right now in terms of unscouted looks that are going to occur on Sunday. So big week of prep for us.
14: This is weird to say. Geno Smith leads the NFL in completion percentage. You heard Ben Johnson allude to it. Okay, Jackson Dart technically has 1 point higher, but he's hurt. He's done. Geno Smith has a 75.5% completion percentage. Yes, that Geno Smith. I said all summer long, and I was doing nights on the weekends here on Westwood One all summer, this version of Geno will be closer to Seattle Geno than Las Vegas, Geno. Las Vegas, Geno, was ruined, all right? The team was bad. The O-line was bad. The organization was bad. Your offensive coordinator, Chip Kelly, bad. Head coach, Pete Carroll, gah. This version of Geno, I think, is the real Geno. And I think the Jets have a good shot to go on the road and win. The Jaguars, big road game at Cincinnati. The Bengals coming off a loss last week to the Pittsburgh Steelers. Trevor Lawrence having a hell of a year, having an MVP year, and knows that they're better if they get the ball to guys like Bashaud Tutin, who he helped out fantasy owners with. Remember, he took that knee? He took that knee?
16: You know, you can really dictate more when you're running the ball well. It feels like you're calling, you're going with your plan more, and you're calling what you want to call, as opposed to sometimes when you get behind the chains, you feel like you're on your heels a little bit, and you're having to make up some ground. The feeling part of that as a player, that is a real thing. So I think when you can run the ball, it helps with that. And then also, some things that you have schemed up during the week, a lot of it's based on the run game and play action or whatever, trying to get a certain matchup. Up, and it's just hard to do when you're behind the chains and you're not really dictating the terms at all. So I think that's been something that we've done a much better job of this year, especially to start the season. And it's going to show up big this week, too. Against, like I said, a good front, good pass rush. We got to be able to manage that and limit how those guys can get home, and we got to be able to stay ahead of the chains.
14: Jags are 2-1, going to the Bengals, who are also 2-1. And in Cincinnati, again, coming off a loss last week to Pittsburgh, they don't want to fall to 2-2, and they'll be staring up at the clear my throat. First place Cleveland Browns. So strange, so strange. Bengals quarterback Joe Burrow knows his team needs to be more explosive on offense.
17: We've been running it good. You know, we could be a lot better. We've been efficient, not explosive. You know, we need to try some things to try to find those explosive plays, just like we do in the pass game. We've been efficient but not explosive, so we got to continue to get better in that.
14: Yeah, they have to. They got all the weapons. They got to be able to do it, you know. Maybe the quote of the week came from Tampa Bay's quarterback Jalen Daniels, who's making his first start, undrafted out of Kansas. Baker Mayfield with the thumb. He had stitches taken out today, I believe. This was the quote that got everybody's attention from Jalen Daniels.
18: One thing I learned in college was, you know, you can't be a thermometer. You have to be the thermostat. You have to be someone who comes in and is able to set the temperature of the room, not test the room and try to be able to blend in with it. So if the team is low, I have to be able to pick it up to be able to make sure that they're even. And if we're high, then I have to be able to be low to be able to make sure that we're even. I try to be even keel as possible, and being able to go out there and have that even keel feel, the team around you feels that.
14: I'll tell you right now, if Green Bay, and they signed a bunch of offensive linemen, including Kevin Zeitler this week, I don't know how many of them are going to play. If Green Bay cannot go on the road and beat Jalen Daniels and the Buccaneers, you might as well fire Matt LaFleur, bulldoze Lambeau Field. The season is over. It is absolutely done for if you can't beat that guy. All right. So we'll do it tomorrow. We'll bounce around to the NFL, keep you updated on games for your parlays, for your fantasy teams, for your bets. Maybe just an update from your favorite team. It all starts at 1 o'clock Eastern tomorrow here on Westwood One Sports. And we'll jump through all those early games. Don't forget Colts, Commanders, early tomorrow morning. It's the 9:30 Eastern time game from London. 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Get the Westwood One app and take us with you wherever you go. All right, I am out of here. My thanks to Stu Kovacs keeping us updated, Ryan Smith back in L.A., keeping all the buttons pushed. My name is Mike Wickett. I will talk to you tomorrow, 1 o'clock Eastern, for NFL Sunday Now. Thanks for hanging. 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
5: 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Here's John Lund.
6: Welcome in as we continue. We take the baton from Mike Wickett. It is College Saturday Now. We are here on Westwood One Sports to get you caught up on everything. Stay up on everything. We've even got some baseball playoffs going on today. We'll preview the NFL, but it is all about college football. Just about all the early games are final. A couple of ones were crazy. We found some things out about teams. Starting to get down as we're getting to almost a halfway point, a couple of weeks away from that, but we're starting to know what we know. Thanks for joining us. John Lund with you. Will Dalton is going to be here for, well, not only does he produce the show, but the scoreboards, which we keep you up to date on everything, so we do the scoreboard now every segment as well. Art is running the show, so if you hear a random USC fight song because they're taking on Washington, they weren't so successful last week against Oregon, but Art has put that behind him, and USC is taking on Washington in a Big Ten matchup. See, there you go. It's already started. If I mention USC, Art is contractually obligated to play the USC fight song, so we will bring that up as well. So I'm just kidding. I'm letting you know now that if we bring up USC in Washington, USC in any way, shape, or form, you will get the fight song. Just let me know right now. Because last week, you kind of like, what's going on? Why? And then Art's like, come on, man. You know, come on, man. There it is. So we will get that to you as well. Exactly. I know today what we are going to get. We have got a ton to get to. Let's get you the top five things that you need to know about right now as far as what's going on in college football. First of all, I'm blown away. So I have a friend who went to Northwestern, and you think of Northwestern, a bunch of smart folk and all that kind of stuff, and they have that stadium or had that stadium that looked like it was kind of a high school field. Yeah, not last night. Ryan Field is absolutely unbelievable. They have the Wildcat Wall that has like 2,000 students. They have the smallest student group because, you know, it's kind of hard to get into Northwestern in the smallest student section.

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8: It's College Saturday Now on Westwood One Sports. Here's John Lund.
9: Hour number two of the program. Thank you for joining us on this College Saturday Now, and it never disappoints. Beautiful as we're getting, four or five games into this thing. It is beautiful. John Lund with you. Thank you so much. You just heard that from the announcer guy. Will Dalton is here as well, keeping you up to date. He's got your scoreboard now. Art is running the show. He's in red-hot Southern California. We'll also keep you up to date on what's going on in the baseball scoreboard. The White Sox have already taken care of the Guardians, 3-0 today. The Dodgers and the Braves are going at it as well at Dodgers Stadium, where it is over 100 degrees. No score in that one. Dodgers have a couple of hits. The Braves won at the end of the third. Tarik Skubal on the mound for the Dodgers. So probably a low-scoring affair. We'll keep you up to date on not only college football, as we always do each Saturday, but also on the college football, or on the baseball scoreboard as well. So make sure that you stay tuned. A few things to get you up to date on. We all have a full scoreboard now momentarily, but a bit of a surprise going on right now in South Carolina, as Kentucky, who beat Texas A&M, the 3-1 on the season. They look pretty good in the SEC. Maybe a mid-tier team there, but South Carolina early is taking it to the Wildcats.
10: Quickly, Coleman again, bouncing off the fenders into the end zone.
9: Again, 14-0, South Carolina leads that one. We're late into the second quarter. We finally have a touchdown between Auburn and Tennessee in Knoxville, and we actually have a quarterback benching as well. But let's give you the touchdown first. Here's Auburn.
11: Tennessee rushes four. Still the pocket collapses, and Byron Brown, running for his life, gets to the edge, to the five, hits the pylon. Is he in? Touchdown! What an effort by Byron Brown to scramble for six.
9: SEC Network and ESPN on that one. So right now, 7-3, Auburn leads Tennessee, and George McIntyre is in, the backup quarterback for Tennessee. What's going on at Tennessee? I'm just checking out there. What is it? Just poor play there? Have you been watching this one, Will? I don't know if it's just poor play. They need a spark. They've only got 3 points. They're down, as we just said, 7-3. That's one of the bigger games, along with Ohio State and Iowa going on. But it looks like just a pure benching here, huh? Is that what it looks like there?
12: Yeah, just like poor play, honestly.
9: Yeah, right. They just haven't gotten the offense going. So That's what it looks like in Knoxville, because George McIntyre, the

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5: It's Jeremiah Smith's world. We're just living in it. He is now the all-time touchdown leader for the Ohio State University. And with all those great receivers they've had at Ohio State through the years, and I'm not just talking about the recent version, the JSNs and Chris Olaves and those types. A great history. Go back to, you know, Chris Carter and just years and years and years of Ohio State wide receivers. Jeremiah Smith just caught his 36th, and it's starting to be a blowout. There's plenty of time left for Iowa, but they're not known for offense or known for defense. 6 minutes left in the third quarter as Ohio State kicks off in Iowa City, 24-6, and we'll get that for you as soon as we can grab it. But Jeremiah Smith just became the all-time touchdown leader at Ohio State, and it doesn't matter how good you are defensively, and Iowa is, and they've tried everything. They've brought a safety over. They've doubled him at times. They've grabbed him from the line. They didn't let him get free releases like other teams have. But he has 180 yards, 9 catches, 180 yards, and 2 touchdowns. You just can't stop him. And I said that this a little bit earlier on. You know, as important as the quarterback position is, and it is in the NFL, if I'm a team at the top of the draft next year, I mean, obviously, you know, some of these teams, if you're the Jets, if you're Arizona, whatever the team is going to be, I get it. And if you want to go Arch Manning or Dante Moore or somebody like that, I completely understand that. But, man, you're going to be passing on what I think is going to be a generational guy. And I'm not going to say yet he's like a Calvin Johnson type, but he's just so big and fast, and I don't know what you do. He just did a Heisman pose as well. And, again, I'm not saying I'm giving them the Heisman already. But Jeremiah Smith is unguardable. They had 2 guys back there. They had a safety. It didn't matter. Julian Sand doing the smart thing for Ohio State just says, well, my guy's out there. I'm just going to throw it. Here's what it sounded like. This is number 36 in his career, the most dominant player in college football right now. Jeremiah Smith to give Ohio State a 24-6 lead. There was no play-by-play on that. Let me see if I can get you a different version of that actually has someone saying something so it's not just ambient noise there. Let me see if I can get this one. Here's Jeremiah Smith.
6: They fake it to Isaiah West. Sand getting some heat. Now he's airing it out. Smith's there. He's got it. Jeremiah Smith, the walk-in touchdown. And that breaks the record for the Buckeyes. He's all by himself in the record books. 57 yards for the score.
5: Brad Nessler on the call for CBS, and again, they lead Iowa now in Iowa City, 24-6, get to be a blowout. Iowa's got to get on the board here. This thing is going to get out of control rather quickly. We'll keep you up to date. We'll do a scoreboard update in just a minute, but a few things. Let's get to the late games and get into that scoreboard and some discussions as far as those games tonight are concerned. So Ohio State, Iowa's going on right now. We'll get you an update. Tennessee, by the way, that game was kind of a back-and-forth slow one, a slow burner, and Tennessee benched their quarterback, and all of a sudden the offense got going and got the spark they needed. They're up 17-7 on Auburn right now. We'll get you up to date on Missouri and Florida. Florida in a lot of trouble in that one.

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